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Thank you so much to Sean Hannity for letting me to sit in his seat. I got to tell you, I am more excited about this country and our future. It is the greatest country on the face of the planet. I'm so grateful to the men and women who have served here, all the ups and downs of our country. We're celebrating July 4th next weekend, but it's in my heart. I believe it. It's the greatest country. Jason in the house, if you can check me out. Jason in the house. Thanks to Sean. Thanks for joining us.

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10: Negotiations with Iran. I'm Kathleen Maloney, Fox News. There's a difference of opinion on how Iran might use unfrozen assets. Fox's Aisha Hosni with the latest.
11: Iran's parliament leader has rejected President Trump's claim that Iran will use its unfrozen funds to buy American crops. They say they're not going to do that, as the regime is eyeing to make billions of dollars through tolling the Strait of Hormuz. The Wall Street Journal is reporting the Islamic Republic estimates that charging for security, safety, and environmental services in the Strait would bring in $40 billion a year in revenue for the states involved. And the idea, if it's implemented, they say, would bring Tehran cash flow and control that it did not command before the war.
10: And U.S. officials confirm a cargo ship traveling through the Strait of Hormuz on an approved route was attacked by an Iranian drone today. The U.S. is pledging to provide assistance to Venezuela after two devastating earthquakes. Secretary of State Mark Marco Rubio details the Pentagon's part.
7: The Department of War is going to have to play a logistical, big logistical role here because they have the ability to land in challenging places. Right now, the airport in Caracas is damaged. One of the runways is cracked.
10: Meanwhile, the number of dead is increasing.
8: The president of the Venezuelan National Assembly, Jorge Rodriguez, is confirming that the death toll has tragically risen to 188 people. And they believe roughly around 200 people are still trapped underneath rubble. They're working hard to continue to search for survivors. We know more than 1,500 people have been hurt in some way from this. The main airport in the country that's been severely damaged and is shut down right now because of the impacts that it sustained.
10: Fox Weather's Katie Byrne, Venezuela's acting president, has declared a state of emergency, warning the death could climb. 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
23: Cloudy, cool overnight, the low of 62. Cloudy, breezy, and showers for Friday, the high of 82. Saturday, cloudy, more humid, the high of 83.
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26: Big day today, lots going on. Next hour, we're going to freestyle, but we are also going to talk Second Amendment next hour. It's leading up to the 250th anniversary of our great nation. And my friend Joe LaPalme is going to be here from, well, you know him from Live Safe New England. And he's a sponsor of the show, Live Safe New England. They are the premier Byrna launcher dealer for all of New England. And yes, I have three Byrna launchers from Live Safe New England. It's now my primary way of protecting myself. But we're going to talk with him this morning. But we're going to talk, I mean, I'm sure we'll talk a little bit about the Byrna launcher, but we're going to talk about the Second Amendment, the importance of the Second Amendment, what it really means, and Joe is quite the expert, despite being a Byrna launcher guy. But he's like me, and that's why I'm very happy that Byrna is a sponsor with Live Safe New England. I knew that was coming, but I'm very happy about that, and it is something I take seriously, especially in my line of work for personal protection, but everybody should have the right to personal protection and the like, and access to whatever they want. So
1: Not a Messerschmitt like Tommy B says he has in the garage. And if he did have it in the garage, it would be great. Okay. Supreme Court. Listen, we are on Supreme Court watch, and I'm sure it'll happen right after we go off the air at 9 o'clock. There, a lot of the watchers of the Supreme Court say all the big cases are going to be coming down. They like to finish their work before the end of June. And they like to, you know, they like to be off for the 4th, as they say. And there are a lot of important cases that still haven't dropped yet. So we're on that watch for today. Trump will get into what Trump did over that housing bill, and we'll get into the hypocrisy among the Democrats. And but first, you know what? I want to get to Michelle in Ocam. She has called before. Now, you know, little old Ocam, right? They want to shove a whole bunch of those battery substations down Ocam's throat. Now, bear in mind, Eastern Massachusetts, Ocam is really an aquifer for the Quabbin Reservoir, that big place where we flooded all those towns so we could have the Mass Water Resource Agency, yeah, authority, yeah, of course. And, yeah, so one of the batteries fails, gets into the groundwater, I'm sure it wouldn't impact anything. And we were just talking about the insanity of climate change and how 60,000 people in Europe die every year because of heat. And like I said, Cheddar is in France right now. You know, they don't put in air conditioning. Do you know that 90% of homes in the United States have air conditioning? 90% have some form of, even if it's just one window unit, they have air conditioning. You know, in the United Kingdom, it's 4%. I think in France, it's about 18%. That's it. The Italians, it's also a cultural thing for them. They think if you have air conditioning, you're going to get sick. But on top of that, no, there's the climate agenda. So let's get to Michelle in Ocam for an update on the Ocam battery project. Hey, Michelle, how are you?
15: Oh, I am angry, Jim.
1: Yeah, well,
15: really
1: with,
15: angry.
1: With good reason. Go ahead. Tell us about it.
15: On June 15th, the EFSB, the Energy Facility Siting Board, sent a tentative approval of this horrible, you know, battery storage. And the lawyers for the town and the interveners, which I am one of them, have been fighting to have the rules. And the hearing officer is changing the rules as it goes. Yesterday, we were notified that the interveners were not going to be able to talk. And the lawyers only had 10 minutes to talk. Today at 9 a.m. to 1 p.m. is the meeting of the voting members of this Energy Facility Siting Board. And we were supposed to be able to talk and give our, you know, views on having this horrible facility built on this water supply.
1: Oh, boy.
15: And they already had the pre-approval, I want to say, in 2024, without even the town notified. It's horrible. And they're not even listening to our concerns. They don't care. And yeah, the funny thing is, it's Boston's water that's going to be affected, not just Ocam's water, not just the fire risk, not just the noise. It's the water, and this is a major concern. If Boston loses their water, what are they going to do?
1: Yeah. No, I do. I mean, I know people in Ocam, so a lot of Ocam is on well water, not town water. You know, your own groundwater, correct?
15: The whole town is on well water.
1: Yeah. So one, it would impact that. And then, of course, it's an aquifer for the very important Quabbin. And, well, great. Great. You want to get all that crap from the batteries going in there? I mean, Governor...
15: Well, the joke...
1: Go ahead.
15: The joke of it is they're going to have two retention ponds that are lined, and they're going to filter the water, And the water is either going to go towards the Weir River watershed or the Quaybog River watershed, depending on what retention pond. And they're manual shutoff valves. So if there is a leak, someone has to manually go in and shut it off. But the company has 2 hours to get there to shut it off.
1: Yeah, so by that time, that'll work.
15: Right. And the big media doesn't want to hear it because they're in the pocket of Maura Healey.
1: They are.
15: And, you know, this is a for-profit company that does not care. They're going to buy energy at a low rate, and they're going to sell it at a high rate when demand is high. Yeah. And there's no guarantee that this energy that they're saving in the batteries is going to be sold to Massachusetts.
1: I know.
15: Because it goes to ISO New England, which is all of New England. And, of course, New York is going to want the energy, and they're going to pay top dollar, so they'll get it. And we'll have the results of a lithium battery fire or contamination.
1: It's absolutely true. And not only that, but Governor Rapino, I'm sorry, Governor Maura Healey was taking a victory lap yesterday about getting some of the windmills, the offshore windmills. I should have talked about this when the Cape folks were still with us. And that boondoggle, which is such a ridiculous waste. And you know, I was just talking about Europe and their reluctance to have air conditioning. But 70% of the energy in France is provided by nuclear, which, if you're so concerned about the climate change, why don't we have more nuclear? Why are you building a silly system of batteries, an inefficient, expensive, dangerous system of batteries in a beautiful town like Ockham? Because you feel you can shove it down their throat. Because they're a small town and they don't have a lot of juice. Let me tell you, the folks in the, you know, you think Sudbury would have one of those? You think Lincoln? You think Concord would have a battery substation like that? Absolutely not. It would be NIMBY. It would definitely be NIMBY. Same thing in Rhode Island, too.
15: They're pushing this green energy deal, and they're making these towns go green. So all these new buildings that are being built can only be heated and cooled by electricity.
1: Yeah.
15: Okay, that's fine. But our system can't handle that.
1: Yeah.
15: No,
1: I know. You're right. And Mom Donnie's up against that right now, too, in New York. He wants to impose this, I forgot what it's called, Rule 97. I can't remember exactly. And it's something that New York agreed to, the city, years ago, and he's really going to enforce it, which means that you've got to rehab your entire property to make it more energy efficient. And for each unit in New York City, it's probably going to cost about $100,000 to bring it into line with the new requirements. And $100,000, I mean, you might say, oh, well, Jim, New York City, $100,000 is nothing. Well, yeah, if you're a multimillionaire, it might not be. But regular people who have a regular condo, it's going to kill them. It's going to destroy them. And then we'll see what we have for a housing crisis, right? But anyway, Michelle, I appreciate you bringing this to the forefront. How can folks get more information?
15: They can go to theacorns.org, and there's a link to the EFSB meeting today.
1: Yep.
15: On that page. And also, it's a nonprofit, and they can have a tax donation, refundable tax, you know, a tax donation.
1: Yep.
15: To help fight these things, because it's just going to, Massachusetts is going to become this horrible state, and people are already moving out, and we need to help.
1: I know.
15: We need to stop this.
1: You're right.
15: And Michelle, we need to stop it before we have a disaster.
1: Exactly. Amen. Michelle, thank you very much. You have a great day. All right, Larry David, did you hear this? I mean, like, I like Larry David, but I think he's a nutcase when it comes to politics. Listen to this.
0: And this is your way of celebrating America. The White House did it much differently with the UFC fight. What did you think about that?
3: No. We have to kind of...
16: It was a...
3: okay. It was a travesty, yeah. What else can you say about it? It was embarrassing. I was embarrassed to be an American, yeah.
1: Embarrassed to be an American. This is the Trump derangement syndrome. I was embarrassed to be an American. All right. Now, what's great is that John Fetterman was asked about what Larry David said.
4: Larry David right now is going viral because he said that the UFC event at the White House made him embarrassed to be an American. To that, you say what?
16: I tell you, lighten up, Francis. You know, really.
1: I love that line. Now, Luco, do you know what that line is from?
18: What's it from?
1: The movie. It was a great Bill Murray, Harold Ramis movie, Stripes, back in the 80s. And there was this psycho guy, Francis, and he didn't want anyone to call him Francis. he went off on a rant, and the sergeant, the Hulka, Sergeant Hulka, this was a movie about guys being in the Army, he said, lighten up, Francis. So it's kind of become a line, Eluco, like, you know.
18: Like, great guy.
1: Yeah, it's become a line like that, only the situation you use it in is when somebody's off the rails. Like, lighten up, Francis.
18: Well, next time Tommy's off the rails, I'm going to say that to him.
1: Say, Tommy might get it. I don't know. I'm sure he's seen Stripes. All right, let's let Fetterman continue.
16: Kind of get over himself. You know, like, hey, I'm proud to be American. And if you are...

0: Welcome back, everybody. You know that Rory O'Neill is not here with us now, but we have our new paisan. Yes, actually, our new paisan, and she knows exactly what that means because she's Natalie Migliora, and she's going to talk to us about the American dream fading. Dun, dun, dun. Good morning, Natalie.
1: Good morning. Yes, this paisan had a family, obviously, who had come over from Italy to build that American dream, and now we're looking at house prices that just seem to be so out of the realm for a lot of American home buyers, yeah, or want to be home buyers in a sense. A new report from Zillow shows a starter home in 242 cities across 26 states goes for $1 million or more.
0: That's crazy. Can you imagine telling our grandparents that? You know, like saying, hey, by the way, someday a starter home's going to be $1 million.
1: Yeah, well, there's always that joke on the internet where somebody says, you know, like, my grandparents always say they bought their house for $10 and a cherry tree.
0: Yeah.
1: long gone are those days. You know what I mean, Jim?
0: Yeah,
1: they're just long gone.
0: It is. I mean, but it was all relative to them, too. I mean, their prices were high. But in relative to income, though, they were in a better position relative to income.
1: At least that's what younger generations say, in a sense, only because there's also a survey that came out earlier this year where 68% of people agree that homeownership feels less like a goal and more like a privilege.
0: Yeah.
1: And that feeling's even stronger among millennials.
0: Yeah, I mean, you know, I'm of that generation. I'm, you know, mostly I lean more Gen X than Boomer, and 'cause I'm right on the cusp. But you know, it was, Natalie, you went to college.

0: college, you got married, you bought a house. Yep. I mean, and once you did that, your parents were like, good. Okay. They're all set.
1: Now let me tell you the life story of you go to college, you move back in with your parents, you save up for a little bit, then you try to rent. Then you hope you can buy a home, and then your friends start buying homes, and you see how expensive it is because when something goes wrong, they got their mortgage, and then they got to pay $2,000 for a water heater.
0: Oh,
1: so
0: yeah.
1: I don't know. You know.
0: Oh, yeah.
1: But you're right.
0: And as you as you just said, big tell there, water heater. You said it.
1: Yeah.
0: You did it. You did it,
1: you
0: Natalie.
1: You called me out.
0: Yeah. That's all right. It's all right. We love you. It's okay.
1: I will say, though, just before we go, that the typical starter home, though, that's really out of the norm, that $1 million, according to this report. A typical starter home, just across the country, across the board, averages to about $198,000.
0: Okay, all right.
1: So we're really talking about, you know, major cities where people aren't leaving their homes, their mortgages are paid off, maybe, and they've got equity, so they don't have to go.
0: Well, the other thing is, many jobs now can be done. I mean, my wife works completely at home. Many jobs can be done, and she has a fine job, but completely at home. And so maybe you don't have to buy in one of those markets, 242 markets you specified, where it's crazy. It's $1 million. Probably for a postage stamp, too. You know,
1: you can't even fit your big toe through the foyer.
0: Yeah, yeah. You don't have much. Well, that's interesting. And now we've got the added politics of Trump holding up the housing bill, and of course you throw that onto this, all these studies coming out, and then you got a big mess. But it is much tougher for people now, young people now. The only thing I say to them is start saving early. Start saving as early as possible, and you'll be okay. But, Natalie, it's been great working with you, and we've just got one more day tomorrow, Natalie.
1: I know, but it's been great chatting with you, even if the stats aren't as ideal for some wannabe home buyers.
0: No, it's not. But you got to share the news. All right, Natalie, I really appreciate it. Folks, Natalie Migliora here with us and filling in for Rory and doing a great job. Natalie, take care.
1: Talk to you soon. Thank you.
0: All righty. So when we get back, I want to talk with my Paizan Nick in Weymouth. But then I want to show you that what we were just talking about, the hypocrisy.
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0: you're a World Cup person, yep, Turkey versus the United States. That game is in Los Angeles. And it's on Fox, Telemundo, and Peacock. It starts, though, at 7. So therein lies the issue for me and El Luco, because we got to get up early.
1: I'm usually in bed by that point.
0: Yeah, yeah. I mean, you got to get up early. El Luco earlier than me.
1: That's right.
0: Yeah, and because you have a commute, too.
1: That's right.
0: And so you have to be disciplined, El Luco. You got to say to yourself, I'm not going to start watching it because I'll stay up. And then I'll be...
1: Then I'll have no sleep, and then, you know...
0: Yeah, and then you're miserable, right? And
1: sure, yes.
0: Yeah, you're like, oh, God. Oh,
1: no amount of coffee in the world could settle that.
0: No.
1: And I've learned to really like coffee.
0: Yeah.
1: I mean, I've always liked coffee, but, like, I've learned to really like it now that the hours we wake up at.
0: I don't know what I don't understand people who don't drink coffee, El Luco. I don't understand them.
1: There was a point where I didn't. And I was fine. But then, you know, times have changed.
0: Yeah. Well, you grow up, right? When
1: yes.
0: I was younger, I didn't drink coffee.
1: No, but it really wasn't that long ago.
0: Yeah, you got... Well, see, El Luco, you graduate from college. You get the real job.
1: Yep.
0: And you get responsibilities.
1: Yep.
0: Things to do.
1: Mm-hmm.
0: You need the coffee. I know. But anyway, we are going to talk about the hypocrisy of the left over this whole thing with Trump holding up the housing bill. But we are going to go to Nick in Weymouth. He wants to talk about the turtle, Mitch McConnell. Good morning, Paisan. How are you?
2: I'm doing great there, Kid Pulido. Hey, I'd like, if I could just jump back on when you were talking about the OCAM thing, right?
0: Yeah.
2: Okay,
0: yeah.
2: That's 358 Colbert Road. I was looking while you guys were talking.
0: Yep.
2: It just happens to be a 43-acre site of a former salvage yard.
0: Yeah. We talked about that before with Michelle. Oh, yeah.
2: Yeah, I hadn't heard that. So what I'm saying is those things are toxic wake sites.
0: Mm-hmm.
2: Quincy's loaded with crap like that from specifically. Okay, it's a very dirty industry, batteries, all kinds of stuff,
0: yeah.
2: Car batteries. You'll never clean that up. No work, from what I could gather, has been done in that. You probably have to go down 50, 60, 75, 100 feet in a big square box to remove that soil. There's been sites like that in Massachusetts. So what I'm saying is it's insane to even think about that. It's not the place to do it. Anyways, to get back to the McConnell, okay, the malingerer there, right? Yeah, God bless him. I hope he lives. But what I'm saying is there is no vote coming out of his mouth because he's not sitting in the Senate. So this afternoon, if you tested the Save America Act, last I looked, there were 53 Republicans, supposedly, United States senators. But the anti-Save America team is short one member. So if they voted today, based on the last couple of votes, at least two that I recall, it would be 50-50. That would mean that would mean the JD would break the tiebreaker. So soon, what are you doing? There's holes in the bottom of your shoes. You're dragging your feet. They need a vote of no confidence for that bum and embarrass him. They should have a vote as soon as possible.
0: Yeah. Yeah, thank you, by the way, for bringing up Cyrus, long dead Cyrus Vance, former Secretary of State. He's been dead for almost 25 years, but that was good. No, as you show your age there, Nick, you know, I mean, it happens to me, too. No, you're absolutely right, and I'm going to get into the hypocrisy of this whole thing, and that's why I'm glad you brought this up. And I don't blame Trump for what he's doing here and saying, hey, I'm not going to do this. I have changed my mind on the whole filibuster thing. You know, it's going to go away. You might as well, you know, and I used to be a purist, but you might as well just accept it's going away. They're going to take it and they're going to run with it. And if we don't do some stuff now, we're going to be screwed.
2: Sure.
0: Yeah. Wow. Nick, I appreciate the call, my friend. And hey, listen. Oh, that's
1: well, one.
0: That's one for Nick. Don't forget, not just some of the other towns you were mentioning. Do you remember Woburn and all the from the old tanneries, all the stuff that got dumped in? Like, you would drive through Woburn in the 80s, even on the highway, and you would smell it. Because of all the rotting cow carcasses, it stunk. I remember those days. It stunk. But yeah. Now we'll just put batteries in a nice place like Ocam, on top of an old boneyard. Sure, that's a good idea. Let's do it. Thanks, Nick. Always appreciate your calls, Nick from Weymouth, folks. My paisan. All right. So Donald Trump. It's 10:32 yesterday morning. 28 minutes before he's supposed to show up at the Capitol and sign this bipartisan housing bill that passed. Okay. And at 10:32, he says, I'm not coming. Until you pass the SAVE Act, I'm not coming. So right away, Congressman Jim McGovern, 2nd Congressional District in Massachusetts, I mean, he's really trying to prevent a either transgender or minority candidate from primarying him. So he's basically a member of the Democratic Socialist. He's always been a Marxist, but now he's a member of the Democratic Socialist. He runs up to the microphone and...
3: Donald Trump just had the opportunity to sign the most significant bipartisan affordable housing legislation in decades.
0: Okay, so let's start there. That's true. I mean, there really hasn't been any really serious stuff. But I agree with Trump. I still think one of the best things to do is to lower interest rates. Yeah. I don't want to go back to the days of the Community Reinvestment Act.
4: Oh, this gives me the opportunity to resurrect Bonnie Frank. See, because the Community Reinvestment Act was one of the main causes of the 2008 subprime collapse.
0: It was. Because they gave mortgages to people who shouldn't have had them. All in the name of, right. And then, of course, Barney Frank, with Frank Dodd, or Dodd-Frank, I forgot what order it was in, that legislation. Oh, yeah, they were going to fix the problem they created.
4: I don't appreciate you using my voice while I'm deceased.
0: Well, I'm sorry, Barney. You're gone now. There's nothing you can do about it. Anyway, let's go back to Congressman Jim McGovern.
3: Donald Trump just had the opportunity to sign the most significant bipartisan affordable housing legislation in decades. This would have prevented private equity from buying up all the housing stock, thereby pushing housing prices through the roof.
0: I don't know if they pushed it through the roof, but private equity firms were buying up private housing. This would stop that, but they'd be able to hold on to what they already purchased.
3: But Donald Trump and his MAGA lunatic allies.
0: MAGA lunatic allies. We're the lunatics, right? We're the lunatics. You're the guys who hate the country, want to convince us that there are 72 genders. You want to defund the police. We're the lunatics, right? Yeah, we're the lunatics.
3: Allies had a temper tantrum. They're upset because they can't get a bill passed.
0: Oh, yeah. We had a temper tantrum? Let's talk about your temper tantrums, old Jimmy. Remember the time, that was about 6 years ago. No, it was more than 6 years ago. You and some other Democrats, Elizabeth Warren, others, you all sat on the floor of the Congress. Now, the Congress was controlled by Republicans then. And was not in session, but you sat on the floor, had a sit-in. Yeah, man. Yeah. We had a sit-in, man. You had a sit-in because you wanted Congress to take up legislation on gun control, which, as we all know, gun control legislation does nothing but punish legal gun owners. We'll talk about that, actually, right after the 8 o'clock news with my friend Joe LaPalme. Yeah. But anyway, going back to Jim here, temper tantrums, let me remind you of the temper tantrum you had. Your temper tantrum was, we're going to shut down the government until you defund ICE. We want to defund ICE. You shut the government down. You just did it. And you don't like that Trump didn't shut the government down. He simply said, oh, I'll sign it, but not yet, not until you pass the SAVE Act. And he goes on to say, well, here, I'll let him say it.
3: That would rig the upcoming elections, that would make it more difficult for you to vote. So he walked away from signing this legislation, which would make housing more affordable for you. He just can't get over the fact that he lost to Joe Biden in 2020. And he cares more about that. He cares more about his ego than making costs more affordable for you.
0: No, you care more about allowing illegal criminals to stay in this country, illegal alien criminals to stay in this country. You're guilty of what I call soft racism. You say that people like women who get married and black people don't have the wherewithal to be able to get an ID. Yeah, that's your approach. But you know what? Let me just show you some more that you called us MAGA lunatics. Let's take a look at all of the new people, the new Democrat Party that you are trying to prevent from putting a candidate up against you in a primary because you're an old, chubby, white, bald Irish guy. You don't want some trans minority candidate to run against you. But Speaker Mike Johnson, let's take a look at some of the folks who've been elected by Democrats.
5: Across the country, Democrats have candidates winning primaries and rising through the ranks. Here's a few of them. Vang in California, one of the Democrats, she won't say the Pledge of Allegiance. Hamaway in New Jersey, Democrat candidate, socialist candidate, has ties to Al-Qaeda and other terrorists. Chevalier won last night in New York over Hakeem's counter endorsement. She says she wants to abolish the border. She doesn't want a border for the country. Mendoza in Arizona wants to decriminalize trans prostitution. Apparently that's the thing. James in Iowa wants to apologize for being white. Garriott in Iowa performed a Satanist wedding. And Bennett in New Jersey stopped going to church because Trump voters were there.
0: Yeah, that's what we're up against. That's Trump derangement syndrome, by the way. Enjoy your Trump derangement syndrome. I won't lecture, again, the old Democrats who are now Trump deranged. I won't lecture you again, but you might want to think about joining the MAGA team. You just might. If you want to be part of that team, good luck. Like you old union folks who voted Democrat and it was for the working man. Yeah, that party's gone. I'm sorry. The ones who are looking out for the little guy? MAGA. Sorry. Facts are facts. Anyway, we'll talk with John who wants to talk about the housing bill, 855-40.
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0: Yes, thank you, Joe LaPalme. That was great. Just highlighting that. And it's just everybody chipping away. And it's not getting the outcome you want, lefties. Hey, let's go to Jeremiah in Tennessee, wants to talk about Governor Healey. You want to tell us, Jeremiah, how happy you are you don't have Governor Healey down there, right?
1: Oh, no, actually, I made a mistake myself. I moved to Nashville for the music. What I forgot is that I'm in a blue city.
0: Right, you're in a little blue dot in a big red state, yep.
1: Yeah, which is not a good thing either.
0: Yeah.
1: The reason I called is when I was up in Worcester, I was involved in investments and things like that, and was getting families into different ways to make more money.
0: Yep.
1: She wants to tax. She put this out. This is a typical Democrat ploy. Before 4 years before the election. She'll say something like, I'm going to tax stock gains, unrealized stock gains. Okay?
0: Yeah, yeah.
1: And then, and right now, she said that about 2 years ago. It's now in hibernation. And she was not mentioning it, not bringing it up. When she gets reelected, which she will, because I used to vote in Worcester elections, and it was kind of, I would cry because they'd go past the pages. Nobody voted except me, you know, four or five pages.
0: I know.
1: And the reason is because they're bummed. They're bummed out because it's a fixed game. I moved out of there because I still make money in the stock market. And if I stay in Massachusetts, what happens? You buy a stock at $10. It goes up to $90. They tax you at $80 whether you've sold it or not. What happens the next year if it goes back down?
0: Yeah.
1: Well, you know, none of this stuff is. And the reason she's doing it is because she's bankrupted that state. If you're a sanctuary city, you're spending all this money on a group of people who have crossed your border illegally. Okay? That's what. And the only benefit we get out of that is Maura Healey gets reelected because the illegal aliens vote.
0: Not just the illegal aliens, but all the woke in this state. I often tell people, like, you know, move out of your circle a little bit and take a look around, and you'll see what you discover when you go to vote, which is, wow, this is really, I'm a stranger in a strange land here, you know? Even though I will say this, if the independents and the Republicans voted in the numbers in local elections that we would like to see them vote in, that's why I always push involvement in your local election, things would probably be different. But it's the activists who show up on the left.
1: Yeah, and I can't believe, you know, we're in this thing there. The Columbia University, they had students there protesting, and they advocated for the extermination of Jews.
0: Yeah, yeah.
1: And then they call Trump Hitler.
0: Yeah.
1: It's your history. That's stupid that you don't realize that Hitler called for that.
0: Yeah. Well, they've got a guy with a Nazi tattoo on his chest.
1: Oh, God. Yeah, I've been reading about that.
0: Yeah. It's a Nazi tattoo.
1: As Maine goes, so does the nation. Maine is going down into the gutter.
0: Yeah.
1: I'm sorry. That's what's happening. And it's got to stop. And I got to tell you something. Where our ancestors started the revolution, it was, you know, it was Crispus Attucks,
0: yep,
1: all the rest of it. Let's get that revolutionary spirit back in us, in the conservatives, and let's put an end to all this nonsense that's going on in the world. It's crazy.
0: Well,
1: you cannot.
0: There is some hope. There is some hope, Jeremiah. I mean, look, Donald Trump, after everything they threw at him, got reelected. There is some hope.
1: Yeah.
0: There is some hope that people will, when given a suitable candidate and a good message, they'll do the right thing. And that's what I mean about independents coming out. And because the majority of independents, they lean right. They do.
1: You're right.
0: You just have to give them a reason to come out.
1: Yeah, but, you know, again, I bring it back to all the. I was in Worcester for a lot of years, and all the times I voted, I was it. I was the only person in five pages, and it's really sad.
0: Yeah,
1: and
0: I know.
1: People, you gotta vote. You gotta get involved. You gotta stop this. You gotta stop this awful this bus from going down the hill and crashing.
0: I know.
1: I mean, that's what we're doing, and it's nuts. And for what? For some idea. You know,
0: that's failed.
1: Mondami.
0: That has failed miserably throughout history, proven to fail.
1: Yeah, you're right. And Mondami, he's a bearded creep communist. That's what he is.
0: He's the combination of the red and the green, the radicals and the Islamists. But I got to go, Jeremy. I am up against it. But listen, you can always take a ride out of Nashville and be amongst friends. You know that. Anyway, thank you, Jeremiah. You're listening to the Jim Polito Show. You are not alone.
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14: I'm Deborah Valentine, Fox News. A UN agency pausing the evacuation of ships through the Strait of Hormuz. That after the British military reported a vessel was hit by a projectile off the coast of Oman. More from Fox's Aisha Hosni.
15: U.S. officials are confirming to us that an IRGC drone actually hit that ship as it was trying to leave the strait today near Oman. Iran has warned ships out there that transiting the strait without their authorization will be dealt with. Now, Iran's parliament leader also has come out today and rejected the president's claim that Iran will use unfrozen funds to buy American crops, as the regime is looking to make billions of dollars through tolling the Strait of Hormuz. In fact, the Wall Street Journal reporting today, the Islamic Republic estimates that charging for security, safety, and environmental services would bring in $40 billion a year in revenue.
14: The head of the International Maritime Organization said ships will resume moving out of the Persian Gulf through the strait once the agency can confirm safety guarantees. The Senate changed course, voting to reject a war powers resolution that would have limited President Trump's powers during the Iran conflict. Florida Senator Rick Scott revealed to Fox and Friends President Trump was furious with Republican senators during a recent luncheon on Capitol Hill.
16: He came to lunch. I run the Wednesday lunch, which is a policy lunch. He came and said, "What the hell are you guys doing? I'm in the middle of a negotiation trying to bring Iran to the table, and you guys say I have to withdraw troops? It's the craziest thing in the world. Why would you ever give the Iranians any idea that we're not united?"
14: Democrats and some Republicans have argued that the president doesn't have the authority to wage an already unpopular conflict without congressional approval. 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
14: Back-to-back earthquakes rock Venezuela's capital city Thursday. Fox's Dana Marie McNichol reports.
29: People running in horror as buildings collapsed around them. Some residents seen climbing out of windows to reach safety. A 7.2 magnitude earthquake struck west of the capital city of Caracas. Seconds later, another 7.5 magnitude tremor. Venezuela's acting president Delcy Rodriguez declaring a state of emergency, warning the death toll is expected to climb as rescuers will be combing through rubble over the next several days, looking for any signs of life. Pope Leo sending an emergency donation of 100,000 euros to the largely Catholic country. The United Nations says the response will be a global effort.
14: President Trump promised to send $150 million in aid to Venezuela. Reuters is reporting that the Venezuelan health minister now says 235 deaths were recorded at medical centers after the earthquakes. A 74-year-old Florida man became the oldest person to be executed in the state. Dusty Ray Spencer was convicted of fatally stabbing his wife Karen in 1992. Last week, the state Supreme Court rejected Spencer's appeals. The execution was the ninth in Florida this year after a record 19 last year. President Trump is urging a group of House Republicans to end a protest preventing legislation from moving forward.
0: Following an Oval Office meeting with House Speaker Mike Johnson, President Trump put out a message on social media telling Republicans to unify and stop voting down procedural motions. Several House conservatives are threatening to block any action in the House until the Republican-led Senate passes the Save America Act, the voter ID law. President Trump this week refused to sign a bipartisan housing affordability bill, saying he wanted the Save America Act done first. But the speaker says that housing measure will now be transmitted to the White House.
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1: Cool overnight, the low of 62, cloudy, breezy, and showers for Friday, the high of 82. Saturday, cloudy, more humid, the high of 83.

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0: degree. Now he's sitting there with an engineering degree and he can't find a job. He should go down and he should flip burgers at McDonald's. Why are you looking for a position instead of a job? You sound like old, out-of-touch guy who has no idea what the jobs market is today. I would suggest you talk to some younger people. Talk to people 50 and under, I would say, who are out there in the jobs market. Certainly, if you talk to people in your in their 20s, you'll find out it's all temp positions now, fast food positions. And remember, we talked about this yesterday. There's a reason, there's a bunch of reasons for this, but one of the reasons is corporate America, big corporate America, started stuffing DEI communists in the critical choke points of power into corporate America. And now normal people have a hard time getting good jobs in the United States of America. You have to prove you're some kind of rainbow freak or some barbarian from Haiti or something like that. And then you might get a chance to get a job at JP Morgan. Oh, but I see you're well dressed with a 4.0. You go to church on Sunday and then feed sick kids on Monday. Sorry, we're not in the market for that. Hey, does anyone know where Claire is? She needs to be our next vice president.
1: Immigration in a different way. You know, we hear all these, you know, white conservative men talk about who does and does not belong here. And look, this nation was founded on genocide and the mass displacement of people.
0: That's the lady working HR who just threw your son's resume in the trash. It's a problem. That animal who just got fired from JP Morgan. How'd she get the job at JP Morgan when she had an associate's art degree and no work history whatsoever, was making hundreds of thousands of dollars working at one of the biggest banks on the planet? Don't you ever email me again and tell me there are endless jobs in the United States of America. Are there some jobs out there? Yeah. Got to dig in. Got to go hunt them down. Got to make a living. But this economy, remember, 90% of post-COVID jobs went to foreigners. 90%. Corporate America, after it filled itself up with DEI, they went to India to go find employees. You're sitting in your mom's basement wondering what happened. 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We'll be back. If I see her in the
2: dark. Hi, I'm Elizabeth Dutton.
3: 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Oh, wait, sorry.
2: Zarin, do you want to say your name?
3: 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Go ahead.
2: We're the hosts of Ridiculous Crime. People love true crime, right? The mystery, the intrigue, the human frailty.
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0: do. I think it's from the planet that he came from. It doesn't exist anymore. I know that when he was made, my person, my real soul was there. I was one of the people that, was part of his formation. That's why I'm here now. And I'm with him. I mean, because he doesn't hang out with a lot of people, really, So,
1: And is he indeed crystal? He's not glass, right?
0: no, he is quartz crystal. He is quartz crystal. I mean, he's absolutely gorgeous. I mean, it's really beautiful. All his bumps on his head, are exactly like the mole lines and the bumps on a human head. He's the size of a human head. I mean, he's just, it's amazing. It's just absolutely amazing. And he has all the knowledge of the universe, says, I believe, in his head. And he's like a giant computer that's saved all this knowledge that's been going on for hundreds and, well, thousands, millions of years, And but I do believe that he can really help us.
1: Do you think he might be a replica of one of his own?
0: I haven't even thought of that, to be very honest. I know that the thing is, he's very much like a human. So if it's very much like a human, then were we there? That's what I keep asking. So hundreds and billions of years ago, were we like this then? Were we there? Maybe we were. I just don't know. I know that he's really beautiful.
1: Catherine,
0: He says he's
1: if more people
0: handsome.
1: want information on the skull, where do they go?
0: They go to www.mitchellhedges.com, and there is all kinds of information there about this crystal skull. And if they want a private session with him, there's a sign up there on the website. So it's great. And my website is www.katherinelanigan.com. Just throwing that in there.
1: And how many books have you written? 67, I've got.
0: Yeah. I just finished 67.
1: That's pretty prolific, my gosh.
0: I know. I was busy, George.
1: And where do people get Magical Midnight?
0: And they can get Magical Midnight at on Amazon. I'm on Amazon, and all my and then if they go to Goodreads, all my reviews are up there. I've got over 200 five-star reviews now.
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6: Teacher Lauren Johnson returned all the graded essays but one. 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
9: Shaky ceasefire under stress. I'm Sue Guzman, Fox News. And the ceasefire in the Middle East appears to be on shaky ground after Iran fired on a cargo ship and Israel says it killed several Hezbollah terrorists. Fox's Chandley Painter has more.
10: First, U.S. officials confirm an Iranian drone attacked a Singapore-flagged cargo ship as it tried to cross the Strait of Hormuz, testing the state of the peace talks with the U.S. The Secretary of State focusing on the ships that are safely traveling through the vital waterway. And now the Wall Street Journal reports the regime hopes to make $40 billion a year by charging for security, safety, and environmental services in the strait. Meantime, Israel says it took out six Hezbollah terrorists in two separate attacks when they posed a threat to IDF soldiers in their security zone in southern Lebanon, the IDF promising to continue to operate to remove immediate threats.
9: Strait of Hormuz was closed for a time Thursday after the Iranian drone attack. President Trump said the strait has since reopened to ship traffic. Venezuela's health minister says at least 235 people are dead, 4,300 injured in a pair of catastrophic earthquakes that rocked its capital city.
11: The death toll is expected to rise. This tragedy spurring international support from multiple countries, including our own. The U.S. military announced that it's surging forces in this region to assist in earthquake relief efforts, which include sending several ships and a C-130 and C-17 to the area to help U.S. government personnel and search and rescue teams get around during this operation. And again, just a desperate race against the clock to find those survivors.
9: The U.S. sending $150 million in aid. And a 74-year-old Florida man becoming the oldest person to be executed in the state. Dusty Ray Spencer convicted of fatally stabbing his wife, Karen, in 1992. Execution was the ninth in Florida this year after a record 19 last year. 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
9: A stunning defeat for the United States in the FIFA World Cup. U.S. dropping its last group stage game of the FIFA World Cup Thursday, losing 3-2 to Turkey.
19: Comes back to the top of the box now. It's clipped in at the backside.
9: Call on Fox. The U.S. back in action Wednesday to play Bosnia and Herzegovina in the round of 32. Supreme Court handing President Trump two major immigration victories Thursday. Fox's Kevin Cork.
20: The High Court ruling that the Trump administration can end deportation protections known as temporary protected status for Syrian and Haitian migrants and go back to limiting the number of people who can apply for asylum each day, a policy called metering. That goes all the way back to the Obama administration. Meantime, justices also decided that the administration can restart an asylum policy, allowing Customs and Border Protection to turn away asylum seekers at the border. Both of those decisions were 6-3. Meantime, eight cases argued this term remain undecided, including a challenge to the president's executive order ending birthright citizenship.
9: The Supreme Court also expected to announce key decisions on state restrictions on transgender students taking part in school sports. The immigration detention center in the Florida swamps known as Alligator Alcatraz is closing after nearly a year. Florida Governor Ron DeSantis said the facility fulfilled its mission.
21: This facility, having this, has led to almost 21,000 deportations. And those would be people, by and large, who would have been released back into society in Florida had this space not been there.
9: The controversial detention center faced law.
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25: For tonight, the low of 62. Cloudy, breezy, and showers for Friday. The high of 82. Saturday, cloudy, more humid. The high of 83.

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11: Sending help to Venezuela. I'm Ted Lindner, Fox News. The U.S. pledging to provide assistance to the country after two devastating earthquakes this week. Secretary of State Marco Rubio detailing the Pentagon's part.
12: The Department of War is going to have to play a big logistical role here because they have the ability to land in challenging places. Right now, the airport in Caracas is damaged. One of the runways is cracked.
11: Venezuela's acting president declaring a state of emergency, warning the number of dead expected to climb. The health minister on Thursday night claiming at least 235 people are confirmed dead and thousands others injured. Iran's Revolutionary Guard Corps attacking a cargo ship in the Strait of Hormuz Thursday.
13: A U.S. official is confirming that an Iranian drone hit that cargo vessel called the Ever Lovely as it was exiting the Strait of Hormuz off the Omani coast. The ship is Singapore flagged. UK authorities say there was damage to the ship's bridge, but no casualties. The attack violates the memorandum of understanding signed between the U.S. and Iran just 8 days ago. That deal had helped sharply increase the amount of oil flowing through the strait. CENTCOM says more than 500 ships and 250 million barrels of crude have flowed through the strait since early May through the U.S. military's help with both mine clearance and transit coordination.
11: Fox's Lauren Simonetti. The evacuation of ships from the Strait of Hormuz was halted for a time Thursday by a U.N. agency. President Trump saying the strait has reopened. A top official in the National Park Service saying a liner along the bottom of the Lincoln Memorial reflecting pool was cut with a sharp knife or razor this month that caused damage to the foam ceiling installed as part of the $16 million rehab project. President Trump claims incidents of the pool have led to the arrests of six people. And a new Gallup poll finds 2 in 3 Americans facing financial hardship because of increased gas prices. The poll comes in the wake of a rise in prices at the pump since the war against Iran started in late February. 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
6: Well, the Supreme Court hands the Trump administration some victories, but of course, you know, it's conservatives, right? Looks like we got a great weekend ahead. And then is everybody going to take off?

0: Good morning, worm catchers. Happy Friday. You made it. You made it to Friday. And hey, before you know it, going to be the 4th of July, week from tomorrow, 4th of July. And then hold on. Hold on. That summer is just going to fly. So I hope you made plans. I hope you're going to get the most out of the summer. Good for you. Really should. And look at the weather we've got going on. And you know what? That's what I want to start with. We'll get to the plenty of the serious stuff today. Plus, it is Freestyle Friday. You make the call. You pick the topic. It's all you. But I want to talk about the weather in Europe. And you've heard me discuss the heat wave that is going on over there. You've heard me talk about Cheddar, who's back in Paris right now, and she's saying, wow, it is hot. I mean, it is. Now, there is a bit of insanity in Europe when it comes to air conditioning. Now, hold on. First, part of it was cultural. Let's start with the fact that, you know, as Americans, we make plenty of ice. And getting ice in a drink here is nothing. It's just expected, right? You travel to Europe, it's not always expected. It's getting better, but it's not always expected. And, of course, you've heard about all of the fans of the World Cup coming here and realizing, wow, what a great country. You know, we were told it wasn't a great country, but one of the things they really love is our excess. Like, our supermarkets are huge, our stores are huge, you get big portions, but anyway, ice. Culturally, Italians believe too much ice and things like that will get you sick. But in other European countries, it's just accepted because they didn't make the investments and those kind of things. And there you have it. Then go to air conditioning. Same thing. You know, expensive to install air conditioning. And depending upon where you are in Europe, especially like the United Kingdom or the British Isles, you know, you don't have a lot of super hot days, you know. You have some around this time of year, but you don't have a lot of super hot days. Okay. But in Europe, just at the point when Europe would have been doing things like, hey, let's have more air conditioning. Because, as you know, the United States has had a big influence on European countries culturally. Yeah, you go to Italy now because a lot of tourists do go from America. There are foods that are not Italian that are served because Americans think they're Italian. Like chicken parmesan. That's not an Italian dish, right? Okay. So, just at the point when that should have been an influence and been changing things over there, we had global warming. And we were told we had to reduce our carbon footprint and yada, yada, yada. So they didn't really improve their housing to include air conditioning. What is it, 4 or 5% in the United Kingdom have air conditioning? Now, again, they don't have a lot of super hot days, but when they do have hot days, guess what? Old people die. People die in Europe due to the heat. Sometimes up to 60,000 people die when they have a heat wave in Europe, mostly elderly. Well, yeah. And they don't, well, shall I say they don't care? Well, I guess they don't. Because when you ask them about it, they say that air conditioning and those things, they're luxuries and they're bad for the climate. And it's only going to make, this is the answer you get. It's only going to make it hotter here if we have more air conditioning, which is stupid. And as I told you yesterday in Paris, well, I mean, in France, 70% of their electricity is produced through nuclear. So why wouldn't you have There's no carbon footprint with that. Why wouldn't you have that form of cooling when you can power it with clean electricity from your nuclear? It's crazy. It is crazy. You know, there was a point where many people in our history had lead poisoning because we didn't understand how dangerous lead was. They put it in piping, they put it in corks and bottles, everything, lead. We're going to look back on this period in the same way and say, yeah, they had this thing where they thought, yeah, the climate was going to change. So they died from not having simple air conditioning. It's ridiculous. Speaking of people coming to the United States, well, the United States lost last night against Turkey. I'm sure you've already heard that, but it doesn't matter. It really doesn't matter because we're still number one going into the next round in our group. Okay. Supreme Court yesterday, when it came to immigration, handed some big victories to the Trump administration about really asylum seekers and some insanity that had been put in place by the Biden administration that the Trump administration said, no way, we're not going to do that anymore. Well, of course, there were lawsuits. And of course, activist judges said, oh, no, you can't do that. You don't have any right as the administration to control immigration. Well, lo and behold, the Supreme Court said yesterday in two decisions, people from Haiti and Syria who have been just pouring into the country, no, you can't do that. If the administration says no, you can't do that. And also, if somebody comes to your border and says they want asylum, you got to take them in. Well, those are crazy policies. But listen to how the press has been framing it. It's been framed as, well, the conservative members of the court. You know, it's funny. You never hear when the three liberals convince some of the conservatives to join with them in a decision. You never hear that, you know, in a decision driven by the liberal members of the court. You never hear that. See, because we're supposed to believe they're right, they are the norm. And when something gets done by the other members of the court, well, they're the conservative members of the court. See, this is just one more reason why the Democrats, when they get in, they're going to get rid of the filibuster rule and they're going to expand the membership of the Supreme Court so they can get some decisions going their way. They're going to place activist judges like Ketanji Brown Jackson, who has no idea what she's doing. Really, frankly, not. Even the other liberal members of the court sometimes are frustrated with her. She really shouldn't be on the court any more than I should be. But that's how they frame everything for us. Yeah. If it's the liberal side, that's the norm. If it's conservative. Oh, and by the way, going back to the air conditioning issue, that if you want air conditioning in Europe, you're considered a right winger. Yeah. That air conditioning is a right-wing initiative. Well, guess what? I would prefer that old people not die in their hot apartments from heat. Yeah, there you have it. Okay, I know my friends from Cardi's want me to lighten it up, so I'm going to do that right now. Don't go anywhere. You're listening to the Jim Polito Show. Jimmy V, time to get up, buddy. You are...
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0: big, huge dogs. I forgot what the breed is. You know, he's like the size of a St. Bernard and really hairy. And then Finn is a golden retriever. Golden retriever. And it is great to have them here. And other people who've worked in this building have brought their dogs along. But did you know that having dogs at work reduces stress? And employees who take breaks to care for their dogs tend to be more productive. It is. This actually celebration began in the United Kingdom in 1996. The Brits over there, they love their dogs. And then in 1999, Pet Sitters International founded the first national Take Your Dog to Work Day in the United States. It's a wonderful thing, having the dog there at work. All right, today is also National Barcode Day. It commemorates more than half a century of accuracy and efficiency that began when a clerk scanned a 10-pack of Wrigley's Juicy Fruit gum at a supermarket in Troy, Ohio. On that day, the barcode system began to change the world. It was invented by George Lauer, an IBM engineer, and he did it on June 26th, 1974. Isn't that amazing? The barcode. It's also known as a UPC, one-dimensional, 1D code. And just think about how important they are now. I know we have other devices now that you can scan to get information, like they even put them up on your TV screen. But on this day, it was created. And so, hence, that's why we have this day as the day to celebrate it, the barcode. Remember when they started popping up on like products that you would buy long before the supermarket, you know, scanned those products? You'd say, what is this silly thing with the bars on it? Yep, that's your barcode. All right, and finally, it's National Beauticians Day. Now, we've got like National Stylist Day. We've got National Barbers Day, all of this, but a beautician. I think we even have Esthetician Day. Nobody knows why this is the day to celebrate beauticians. And some people don't even use that term. But it's really about cosmetology. And that includes hairstyling, skincare, cosmetics, manicures, pedicures, even electrology. Even though a lot of that is done by laser now, even electrology. And it's to celebrate the folks, the well-trained folks who are out there doing this work. And something interesting in the national calendar here, that many beauticians become close confidants. People get in that chair and they'll say things and tell stories that they wouldn't ordinarily discuss. Yeah. I don't really. We just talk about David, the guy who cuts my hair. We just talk about whatever. We talk a lot about food and about traveling because we both like food and traveling. So, yeah, that's pretty much it. And that is the national calendar this Friday, June 26th, 2026. Don't go anywhere. We've got the Wayback Machine all fired up and ready to go, but we first need to invoke the Murphy Clause here and review. We started off with National Take Your Dog to Work Day. We went from there to National Barcode Day, and we wrapped it up with National Beauticians Day. You're listening to the Jim Polito Show.
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19: Today is Friday, June 26th, the 177th day of 2026. For those of you playing along at home, there are 188 days left in this year.
20: Hello out there. Peabody and Sherman here.
21: Hello.
20: Now about this amusing little gadget. It's a time machine. I call it a Wayback. We just set it, turn it on, open the door, and there we are. Or were, really.
19: And we were on this day in 1819 watching as the bicycle was patented by W.K. Clarkson Jr. It was most likely a wood bicycle. I can't remember, and I didn't research this in advance. But, you know, there were wooden bicycles. Yep, made from wood. 1844. John Tyler took Julia Gardner as his bride, thus becoming the first U.S. president to marry while in office. How do you like that? 1996, the Supreme Court ordered the Virginia Military Academy to admit women or lose state support. Now, you know who was the first woman to graduate from VMA? Nancy Mace, who wanted to become governor of South Carolina. She lost in the primary, and she's a former Congress, well, still in Congress, but she'll be out soon. Yeah, she was the first woman to graduate from VMA. Speaking of South Carolina, 2003, former South Carolina governor and senator Strom Thurmond died at the age of 100. Thurmond was a hardline segregationist and became a symbol of resistance to civil rights while governor. He ran for president in 1948 on a states' rights Dixiecrat ticket, winning three states in the election. Now, he was a Republican later in life, and they all point to him as, see, all the racists in the South became Republicans. No. The 20 Democrats who opposed the Civil Rights Act, one of them, Strom Thurmond, in the Senate. Strom Thurmond was the only one to become a Republican. Yeah, Al Gore's father, big Democrat. He stayed a Democrat all of his life, and he filibustered the Civil Rights Act of 1964. 2006, just weeks after the world's richest man, Microsoft founder Bill Gates, announced plans to devote his energies to charity, the world's second richest man, billionaire Warren Buffett, announced he was signing over much of his $44 billion fortune to the Gates, Bill and Melinda Gates Foundation. It was started by Gates in 2000. The foundation focuses on global health and education, even though Bill and Melinda are divorced, and it just came out from his Epstein Files interview. And in a congressional committee that Epstein was trying to blackmail him because he had extramarital affairs. Yes, even nerds have extramarital affairs.
18: nerds like Bill Gates. And no longer the richest guy in the world. We all know who that is. Trillionaire Elon Musk. 2013, the U.S. Supreme Court delivered two historic rulings in support of same-sex unions. The High Court struck down the Defense of Marriage Act, opening the doors for federal benefits to be extended to same-sex couples. The court also rejected calls to reinstate California's Prop 8 ban against gay marriage, which, in effect, gave the green light for same-sex marriages to return to the state of California. 2015, the U.S. Supreme Court ruled 5-4 in favor of marriage equality, legalizing same-sex marriages. The majority opinion was issued by Justice Anthony Kennedy, often viewed as a swing vote on the high court. In sports and entertainment news, on this day, in 1919, the New York Daily News was first published. Still being published today. Now, 2007, fashion designer Liz Claiborne died at the age of 78. That label is still out there. As are a lot of other labels of people who are no longer with us. Look at Coco Chanel. Coco Chanel, who kind of shacked up with Nazis, I know, during the occupation of France. No, that's a true story. Look it up. Bill Burr, the comedian, does a routine on it, not to take anything away from Liz Claiborne, but Bill Burr does a routine on it, and it is a true story. And he makes an interesting comparison with it to Sean Connery making controversial comments. And then he says, well, what about Coco Chanel? You're all wearing the CC logo, you know. And anyway, finally, the Cincinnati Reds retired all-time king Pete Rose's number and inducted him into the team's Hall of Fame. The Reds had to get special permission from Major League Baseball for the ceremonies due to Rose's lifetime ban from the sport for gambling. Still not in the regular Baseball Hall of Fame. There's people saying he should be. I mean, he bet on his own team. That's pretty bad. Now, do you remember it was Bart Giamatti who was the commissioner of baseball? This was in the late 80s when he, you know, banned Pete Rose for life. And it was a few days later, he was down on the vineyard, Bart Giamatti, and he had a massive heart attack and died. And that is, you know, the actor Paul Giamatti, that's his dad. That is his dad. So a little bit of a little bit of local lore there in this story.
21: Hey!

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2: All right, if it is your birthday today, you share it with Rock and Roll Hall of Famer Mick Jones. He's 71 years old. Now, John Scungio from Lincoln will know who I'm talking about. He was from The Clash. Also, Big Audio Dynamite. And what's interesting is he was just in Venice not too long ago. I sent this to John, and there was a little street band playing one of their songs, and he went up and played with them. I know, it's kind of a cool video, went viral. Singer-songwriter Chris Isaak is 70. Singer Patti Smith is 69. She was in the group Scandal. Remember them? Actor Chris O'Donnell is 56. Scent of a Woman, Dead Poets Society. Played Robin in one of the Batman movies. Grammy Award-winning country singer Gretchen Wilson is 53. Former baseball player Derek Jeter, 52. Former professional football quarterback Michael Vick is 46 years old. Remember, he went to federal prison for that dog fighting stuff. Actor Jason Schwartzman is 46. I loved him in Rushmore. Actor Jacob Elordi is 29. He plays Nate on that HBO series, Euphoria. And if they could still blow out the candles, these folks would be celebrating today. Civil War General Abner Doubleday, born in 1819. He's credited with helping create baseball. Blues great Big Bill Brunzi, born in 1893. German aviation pioneer Wilhelm Messerschmitt. Oh, you know, like that plane that Tommy B's got in his garage. He was born in 1898. Actor Peter Lorre. Remember him? Born in 1904, he was in the Maltese Falcon. And Falcon, if you say it properly, in Casablanca. And finally, Colonel Tom Parker. Born in 1909, he was Elvis Presley's manager. He ripped off Elvis Presley. He was a jerk. And also, he was an illegal immigrant. He was. That's why Elvis never toured internationally. But more importantly, if it's your birthday today, happy birthday to you. Brief stimulus break, then we're headed to the gym. You're listening to the Jim Polito Show.
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0: brain while we search for a better understanding of airlines in-flight snacks. Here is your host, Jim Polito.
1: Thank you, Jim Polito. You're a fine broth of a lad. All right. Hey, you know, one thing we are going to bring up later this morning, and I realize it as I'm looking at the date, is that tomorrow is the anniversary of the abduction of Molly Bish in 2000. Yeah, it'll be the 26th anniversary. Very sad. A case that remains unsolved. A case that I worked on for a very long time as a reporter, and really just a wonderful family, the Bish family. And they continue to work for justice for Molly. So that is something we'll be talking about this morning. And it's Freestyle Friday. But listen, this is something very important that I came across yesterday in the New York Post. And it is about our bones. And they began the piece by talking about our skin. Now, people are getting much better at worrying about their skin. Skin cancer, you know, one of the leading causes of cancer deaths, and a very preventable cancer. I mean, yeah, you know, some exposure leads to it, but just getting checked, early detection for skin cancer, you know, makes a difference. And it's one of those screenings, kind of like your colonoscopy, that, and protecting you from colon cancer. It's one of those screenings you really need to do. So we're getting much better at that. We're very mindful getting that. But what about your bones? You know, as you age, you know, it could be more likely that, you know, you have a mole or something that, you know, from years of sun damage. Anyway, but how about your bones? Yeah, here's a big push now that bone health is important, and it's important to take steps at younger ages, kind of like with protecting yourself from skin cancer, when you're younger, to secure bone health. Now, I'm saying this, the reason the article appealed to me is that I came across it. You know, both of my parents had osteoporosis. And you would think, well, yeah, isn't it more prevalent in women? But in men, yeah, my dad did have it. And as they got older, that led to frailty. That led to fractures, sometimes compression fractures in their backs, you know, things like that. And you don't want that to happen. I guess we begin losing bone mass in our mid to late 30s. And part of it is due to hormonal changes. That you don't have the proper levels of certain hormones. I know from my own journey with having low T, low testosterone, that can lead to bone loss. So you don't want to have bone loss, because by the time it gets to being bad, there's not much you can do about it. So yes. All right, what can you do about it? Okay, well, there's two things that will help you immediately. I mean, yes, what is the low T and getting my testosterone treated? Yes, Northeast Men's Health. Yes, a sponsor of the show. Yes. By doing, having your hormone levels proper, that contributes. Then there's vitamin D and calcium. Now, vitamin D, really important. Speaking of the sun, which you have to be careful about, but when you're in the sun, your body makes vitamin D. Vitamin D is a very important vitamin, but also it contributes to your absorption of calcium. It helps in a lot of other ways. It helps your cardiovascular system, all of that. But it helps you to absorb calcium, and of course calcium, and that's one of the building blocks of your bones along with other minerals. But there's another thing, weight resistance, lifting weights. Now you think, well, Jim, wait a minute, doesn't that help you to maintain muscle mass and grow muscle mass. It does. But a lot of the research has found that what they call resistance training, but it basically means lifting weights. Lifting weights will grow your bones. And if your bones grow and they thicken and they're hardened, they're less likely to break as you age. And of course, you know, when we get older, every time you break a bone, it involves some kind of hardware. I always make the joke, you know, your surgeon goes to Jed's Hardware and Garden Center to pick up the pieces to be able to fix that broken bone that you have. So keep this in mind. Think about your bone health. Are you getting enough vitamin D? And of course, look, I always say when we do these things, you know, even though this is an article in the New York Post, I always say when we do these things, consult with your own doctor. I'm not Dr. Jim here. I'm just passing along information. You know, it's medical professionals who should help you with whether or not this pertains to you. Okay, the other thing I wanted to talk about was, well, all of these Europeans coming over here and loving everything American. But hold on. Are we single-handedly going to be the cause of poor health in Europe? Well, hear me out. You know, like, they love our ranch dressing. Okay. And, you know, when we use dressing, I mean, man, we lather it on stuff. And in Europe, they don't do that. I mean, yes, they will eat rich cheeses and things like that, but ranch dressing is a processed food. Also, the serving sizes, like you order a Coke in Europe, right? And usually it's like 10 ounces. Sometimes they're 8 ounces. They don't have like the fountain where you go up and they just keep refilling it and over. I mean, some places do, but for the most part, you know, if you want that, then you go to like a Five Guys in Europe. They have Five Guys in Europe. This shocked me. In 2022, I had been back to Paris, but really hadn't been on the Champs-Élysées, which is a, you know, well, how can we call it? Kind of like the classy thoroughfare of Paris. You know, all the finest shops, everything else. And I mean, I hadn't been on the Champs-Élysées since I was a kid. And the Champs-Élysées, you know, used to be all Paris. Now there's a Five Guys on the Champs-Élysées. And so, like, yes, if you go to one of those places, you can get, you know, a big soda, and they have the fountain. But most of the other places, they don't. Well, I was thinking, you know, going back to Europe, all these Europeans, are they going to be picking up all of these bad habits that we have? And because they love this, you know? And here we are with RFK Jr. looking at a lot of the health initiatives that they have there. More lifestyle, not, you know, and the way foods are prepared. And yet they're coming over here and they're saying, wow, we love this. This is great. This is so good. Yeah, we're going to ruin a lot of their good health. The thing is, though, it's a world economy. Cultural lines blur. I mean, I know Europeans used to be, they didn't want anything to do with American culture. It's usually countries in the Far East and like Japan, and they embraced American culture and anything American, but the Europeans used to kind of be snobbish about it. And now here they are. It's come full circle. Here they are coming over here and wanting Coca-Cola, wanting the burgers, wanting the ranch dressing. And, of course, drinking all of our beer out of our bars. So, anyway. All right. Hey, we got to get to the serious stuff. So, don't go anywhere. Yeah, we got plenty. Oh, and it is Freestyle Friday. 855-403-9846. 855-403-9846. 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
6: Good morning, 6 o'clock. I'm John Babak. Here's what's happening. Border czar Tom Homan says the U.S. Supreme Court made the right call when it ended temporary protected status for Haitians and Syrians living in the U.S.
7: Temporary means temporary. When the condition of that country gets better, they need to go home.
6: Meantime, Governor Maura Healey called the ruling inhumane.
8: We stand with our Haitian and Syrian communities, and we always will.
6: There are more than 300,000 Haitians and 6,000 Syrians living in the U.S. under that program. The president wants Republicans to quit grandstanding and work harder to pass the Save America Act. That's the voter ID bill.
9: There is a frustration the president has expressed about the unwillingness of Senate Democrats to do anything that follows common sense and follows public opinion. This is a 90-10 issue that you should have to have photo ID and be a citizen to vote in American elections.
6: The president on Truth Social last night said House Republicans need to unify and stop voting down rules and finally pass the measure. Lawyers for murder suspect Luigi Mangione are working on a plea deal with federal prosecutors ahead of a hearing set for Monday. Mangione accused of fatally shooting a healthcare executive. In Springfield, the Hampden County DA will work with state and city police in order to put more boots on the ground in an effort to reduce crime this summer in the city. In Rhode Island, Governor Dan McKee has signed a bill that requires one human checkout lane at the grocery store for every three self-serve lanes in an effort to protect jobs. Rhode Island becomes the first state in the country with such a law. In sports, Red Sox beat the Yankees 6-3. Turkey beat the U.S. at the World Cup 3-2. But the U.S. will still move on and play Bosnia on Wednesday.
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24: We shall never surrender.
25: Don't panic, don't panic. It doesn't mean anything just because Turkey beat the U.S. Good morning, everybody. Jim Polito here. Freestyle Friday, 855-403-9846. You make the call. You pick the topic. It's all you. All right, El Luco, you didn't stay up, right?
26: No.
25: You didn't. You woke up in the morning and you looked at your phone and said, did they win, right?
26: I do that with any team I follow.
25: Yeah.
26: In particular, the Patriots.
25: First thing in the morning.
26: Yeah, like if they have a Sunday night game on Monday or Thursday,
25: yeah,
26: I'll be like in suspense and I'll wake up and forget the game actually happened.
25: Yeah.
26: I'll be like, oh my gosh, the game happened.
25: I know. It took me a minute. I hit press.
26: I always prepare myself in case they lose, you know.
25: Yeah.
26: When I used to take it personally.
25: Right.
26: When I was a teenager.
25: No, really.
26: You know, I know a lot of mood shifts like crazy.
25: Oh, Luco, I know a lot of adults who never grew out of it, if you know what I mean. No, do you ever play golf with somebody like that?
26: Myself.
25: Yeah, no, but now that you're mature and can handle you know, a defeat or challenges.
26: Well, we
25: right?
26: don't keep score, but yeah. I mean, my father, even was, you know, obviously much older. He can get a little cranky with it because it is overall a very frustrating sport.
25: It is. You're playing against yourself,
26: right? Ultimately,
25: yeah, you are. So, well, I mean. It's okay that they lost El Luco because it doesn't make any difference. They're still going in first place.
26: Yeah.
25: Still going in first place. So no worries about that.
26: Please, I remember when they were playing and I believe, was it 2014?
25: 2014.
26: Because they had 28. They weren't in the cup in 2018. So.
25: Yeah.
26: I remember the only reason I bring the 2014 game up, which I believe was in Brazil. Because, you know, I wasn't even 14, I was just like 13.
25: Yep.
26: And speaking of, you know, taking things personally, when they lost in the knockout round, I believe to Belgium, I want to say.
25: Yeah.
26: I didn't want to admit it, I was actually, you know, being a little childish about it.
25: You had a meltdown, El Luco?
26: Not a meltdown, but, you know... Let's just say tears are coming down my cheeks and all that, you know, thinking it's the end of the world when the truth is.
25: The truth is,
26: it's just a friggin' sports game.
25: Right. It's not, it isn't. But, you know.
26: I used to be worse, though, with football, in particular with the Patriots.
25: Patriots. Listen, let me just tell you something, young man. It's a good thing you didn't live through the period of the Patriots I did when
26: really
25: I was that age.
26: Stank or stunk.
25: Oh, my God, El Luco. Well, first of all, Luke.
26: Yes.
25: You couldn't watch the Patriots on television because the game was blacked out. It was blacked out because if the game didn't sell out, they didn't want it on TV.
26: Well, you probably remember the Harvard Stadium days.
25: Oh, well, no. I don't go that far back. I do remember when it was called Schaefer Stadium, as in the beer Schaefer.
26: Yeah.
25: Then it became Sullivan Stadium.
26: Well, it was CMGI Field, I think, was the original name, I think.
25: Maybe.
26: That was the original, one of the original names, I believe.
25: It
26: was Schaefer, and it was Sullivan Stadium when the Sullivan family owned it.
25: Yep.
26: And I believe, did it become Gillette right after then? It was called Foxborough Stadium.
25: It was called Foxborough until Kraft really got his act together.
26: Yeah, and they built the new one, which I believe was directly into Gillette Stadium.
25: Gillette was there because they had won the Super Bowl. And then they went into... Oh, yeah, you just said Gillette.
26: Uh-oh. The dumb
25: well,
26: button's
25: going to
26: be...
25: we're not talking about the World Cup. We're talking about the Patriots, and the Patriots play at Gillette Stadium.
26: Yeah, the dump button's going to be in real, you know...
25: I know. Yeah, I know.
26: Giving it a workout.
25: FIFA will be, you know, sending a cease and desist letter to us.
26: Oh, God.
25: Yeah, I know. No, but...
26: I know. Just kidding.
25: But anyway, that period of time, El Luco, you have no idea what it was like. And wait, let me make it even worse for you. And at that time, that's when Dallas was in their heyday.
26: Yeah, yeah. And they were called America's team.
25: America's team. Oh, America's team. Spare me. You know, and Tom Landry was coach. He used to wear that dumb hat. And, no. So El Luco, count your blessings.
26: Oh, I do.
25: Yeah. Count your blessings that you didn't live through that because tears. Oh, my God. We were standing on the ledge ready to jump. No, anyway. But it is good. You don't have to worry about it with America. I mean, all the betting sites do not have America taking it all. I would like to see them advance. This is all part of a process of making the U.S. men's soccer more viable. It's all part of the process. And the women... You remember Megan Rapinoe?
26: Yeah.
25: The reason the women did so well was that in a lot of other countries, unlike America, they really girls didn't play soccer. So we had a lot of women growing up playing soccer. And that worked. And that's why the women did so well. The problem is, you know, when they wanted more money than the men for the World Cup and national and the World Championships, nobody's going to your games. The money comes with people going to your games. And that brings me I know, and there's a lot of serious stuff in the news. I know, we'll talk the Supreme Court, everything else, but I want to talk about the WNBA and just how bad it is. The WNBA has a real race and sexual orientation problem. Here's what the problem is. You have a white player who's straight, who has come into the WNBA. And what is she doing? Well, first of all, she's got incredible numbers. She's a very talented player. But the other thing is, she's bringing eyeballs to the TV, and she's bringing asses to the seats. Exactly. And yet, they are abusing the goose that laid the golden egg. Another player recklessly punched Caitlin Clark in the throat the other night. All right? She had to leave the game because it messed up a back injury she has. They gave her a technical foul, Caitlin Clark, for clapping. A technical for clapping. Not swearing, not pushing, nothing. Clapping. Yeah, it is. It's a joke. And there's an example. There is an example of, okay, so women finally do get someone who has energized the fan base, and they're trying to destroy her. That's what it is. That's exactly what it is. And what's it over? Wokeism. No, she's straight and she's white. She's coming into a league that has been dominated by people of color and lesbians. And because she's straight and she's white and she's getting all this attention, they hate her. And yet, the rising tide lifts all boats. Basketball players, WNBA players, you want to make some money? Okay, stop punching Caitlin Clark. See, because as she increases viewership, the teams have more money. And as more seats are sold in these stadiums, the teams have more money. That will get you more money. Winning games isn't the only thing that gets you more money. If you don't have an audience, doesn't matter how many games you win. And yet they are doing stuff to her, and the league is too. I mean, the officiating in the league, it's ridiculous. Ridiculous. Closed fist right into the throat while Caitlin Clark is down on the floor. Yeah. I mean, you can get the video anywhere and see it if you like. And then people say, oh no, that was just an awkward, the other player was trying to get up and she put her hand down to push up off. Really? You put your hand down on somebody's, a closed fist down on somebody's neck to lift yourself back up off the floor? Come on. Don't tinkle on my leg and try to convince me it's raining. Please. I mean, this stuff is definitely, this stuff is ridiculous. And it is going on. It is going on. 855-403-9846. 855-403-9846. Heat wave continues in Europe. Tommy B's going to come up after 6:30. Oh, by the way, everybody, Tommy B's 81st birthday today. Hey, El Luco.
26: Yes.
25: When he comes up, don't play his song. I'm going to play the... I'm going to play what I'm going to play.
26: Yeah. That, yeah.
25: Yep.
26: Wait, are you going to play that first? Or?
25: Yeah. Right when I say, good morning, my good friend. Yeah. I'm going to, boom, go right into that. See, we're letting everybody know what we're going to do in advance.
26: Yes.
25: Yep. Did you see, did you go to my Facebook page?
26: I saw it.
25: Did you, the trumpet?
26: Yep.
25: I was looking for, I have an actual video of him playing his trumpet in his kitchen, but I couldn't find it last night. So we got this one. We got Jimmy H.
26: Yeah.
25: Made a little trumpet pick of Tommy B.
26: Yeah,
25: it's pretty funny. He does play the trumpet. I really will say, yeah, I mean, like a beginner.
26: Yeah.
25: You know what I mean? Like not...
26: Well, I play the drums, but I'm not an expert.
25: Yeah, but you said you were good.
26: I'm good. I'm like intermediate.
25: Yeah, I don't think he's quite intermediate.
26: No, probably
25: not. No. And being intermediate at a musical instrument is good. Absolutely. All right, let's take a little break here. And when we come back, I want to talk about that temperature in Europe and the insanity over there as to why 40 to 60,000 people will die because of the heat. It's insane. 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
19: This January,

0: incorrect. But your farmer, the kid that had Luke's job, who lived in Whitman.
1: Yes.
0: And went into the family paving,
1: yes.
0: driveway paving business. Anyway, he was terrible. He, for example, in the Chinese, he was in a Chinese restaurant and felt he was poisoned. He said he was laying on the floor. And I used to say to my students, if you're laying on the floor, you're not alone.
1: Yes, that's right. You lie on the floor.
0: Very good. So on December 8th, 2025, at 6:43 a.m., you were talking with Tommy Drinkwater, the weather guy.
1: Yes.
0: And you said, oh, and now when I married Kathy, it was just me, Kathy, and the priest.
1: Yes, right, right. You're right. That's incorrect. That's incorrect.
0: Yeah, because the verb to be never takes objective case.
1: Yeah.
0: Be is absent, was, were, verb to be. Anyway, first time I heard you on the radio, it was prior to that, this guy is talking about ginger gin. I said, Jen, who the hell is he talking? Then I realized, Jen Psaki.
1: Yes, that's me. I call her Ginger Jen because she's got red hair.
0: That arrogant woman.
1: Yeah,
0: anyway,
1: I know.
0: You and I met at the Chip in West Yarmouth when I lived in West Yarmouth.
1: Oh, that's right. There. Yes, yes.
0: You were wearing a blue blazer and a light blue shirt, no tie, and you weren't that well known. I mean, it was like a month after you were on.
1: A month after XTV. I was on. Yeah, yeah.
0: So I had a nice chat with you.
1: Very nice, George. And George, you've got a great memory. Listen, I've got to get to a segment. You have a great memory. George from Pocasset. Beautiful place.
2: All right. It is Friday, and that means my good friend Meg Marie O'Rourke is here, the registered dietitian. And the host of Harmony with Food, a great show, Saturday mornings. You can listen at harmonywithfood.com. And that also happens to be a great team of people she has put together. And at the end of the segment, I'll tell you how you can tap into that. But for now, our big topic tomorrow on the show will be anti-anxiety, anti-depression. Folks, it all starts in the gut. Joining me now, the host of Harmony with Food, Meg Marie O'Rourke. Good morning, Meg Marie.
3: Good morning. Yeah, Jim, when we talk about anxiety and depression, most people jump straight to the brain. But the truth is, the brain is often reacting to what's going on in the gut. So about 90% of your serotonin, the feel-good hormone, the mood-stabilizing neurotransmitter, is actually produced in the gut. And the gut plays a huge role in producing melatonin, which helps regulate sleep, and GABA, which helps calm down the nervous system. So when the gut is inflamed or imbalanced, so the brain will feel it. And that's why we always say, fix the gut, fix the brain, fix the brain, fix the gut.
2: You know, it's with our
1: 853.
2: Boy, I mean, it was all about that with him. That's what we had an expert from Tufts University, you know, a veterinarian. She said, well, you got to test him for food sensitivities. I said, allergy? She said, no, sensitivities. She said, he's going to be sensitive to certain foods, and that's going to impact his gut health. And she said, and that's going to impact his state of mind. And it's the same thing. We're animals, too.
3: We talked about it before. My last dog, right, would always be itching, and then it would get infected, and then they'd have to go on steroids and then antibiotics, till I said to them, and this was like 12 years ago, I said, let's do a food sensitivity test. And when we did that, it resolved everything. So
2: see?
3: I'm super passionate about this, obviously, the subject. I resolved my own GI issues many, many years ago, where conventional medicine just wasn't, you know, they scope you every which way they can scope you and then just give you a generic diagnosis like IBS. And then they say, okay, we'll deal with that. And they don't tell you what to do. They don't give you any help from that. And that's always where I say, this is where I come in, right? So, but I strongly believe that your mood can be affected by your ability or inability, or whether you want to or not go out and exercise or go get some fresh air, or the foods that you are consuming. If the foods that you are consuming

0: and you're sensitive to, then that's going to affect your gut and that's going to affect your brain. And we can test, not guess, to determine all of this, but people are acting like we're still in the 18th century, you know. And your doctor, although probably a great person, right, and a great medical, you know, professional, but they're not doing this stuff. And people are staying stuck. And I work with people, read my testimonials up on my tab, on the tab at harmonywithfood.com. And most of the people say it was life-changing, and they spent years and years and thousands of dollars trying to figure it out themselves, just like people do with supplements, and that doesn't work.
1: No. It really is fascinating, and I really enjoyed talking with you and listening to the show just about this connection to the gut. You know, it's the 250th anniversary of the country, and it's funny because George Washington, if you ever go to Mount Vernon, his dining room was, Meg, it's painted this awful green, almost like that institutional green color. And he believed that if you ate in a room painted that color, you would digest your food better. I mean, that's kind of the same. Yeah, he did. He believed that. But that's some of the same craziness about all this other stuff. Get down to what is the new science, and it's all in the gut.
0: I know. I don't know why it's taken a little while for this information to get out there. I've been screaming it from rooftops for over 20 years now, but people are coming around, and they're sick of just doing what the doctors say we can do. We can do more than that. We could be our own healthcare advocates. And we have to be our own healthcare advocates, because they are just skimming the surface with our health. Let's be real. The conventional system is beyond broken. We all know it.
1: It's great. 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

0: All right, Tommy B coming up in just a minute, and you know he is, it is his birthday today. So get ready. We got people listening from all over the world. Will you hear? Wait until you hear. We'll tell you all about it in just a second when we get Tommy B. Plus Freestyle Friday is going to continue, 855-403-9846.
1: He's one of the most experienced weather forecasters in New England, and now he's right here, the Jim

0: so. Happy birthday!
1: All right, so we held off on your first song just to make sure that we wished you a happy birthday. Are you there?
2: Yes. Why that?
1: Well, because we wanted to wish you happy birthday.
2: Why so early?
1: I just wanted to get it right. I wanted everybody to know, because we've got all these messages to get through for you.
2: It's not my birthday today.
1: Yes, it is your birthday today.
2: It's July 26th.
1: No, it's June 26th. Trust me.
2: All right.
1: All right. So happy 81st birthday.
2: Well, thank you very much.
1: Wow. Hey, listen. Chief Buster Brown sends regards. He is actually in, as you like to call it, Capri. I like to call it Capri. He's actually in Capri right now. He sent me a picture of a bottle of limoncello, and there he is in Capri. It's 12:40 there, and he's having a nice little limoncello.
2: Well, tell him to go to La Viola, the restaurant. And you'll see the chair where I carved my initials.
1: It wasn't La Viola. I'll think of the name of the place because I posted a video with it. I'll think of the name.
2: They've changed the name. Oh, new ownership, you know.
1: Oh, you mean it was La Viola when you went with Sophia Loren and Gina Lola Brigida?
2: That's right.
1: Oh, okay. Because now there's a different name for it. Okay. Now. Also, Alan Mackler, who falls off of his treadmill in the morning when you call us dopes and dummies, he wanted to wish you a happy birthday.
2: Cheddar, very nice. Thank you.
1: Cheddar sends you a happy birthday. And right now, she said last night in Paris, it was 92 degrees at 10:15 last night. I know, and they still had a little bit of sun too at that hour. She said,
2: "Yeah, 90, that's far north."
1: Yeah, 92 degrees, Tommy. Oh, by the way, in Capri, which is much farther south, Chief Buster Brown says it's 82.
2: Already, it's 12:30. Right?
1: Yeah, perfect. Yeah. That's beautiful weather, and it's
2: wonderful.
1: Not a cloud in the sky where he is right now.
2: Oh, good. Good for him.
1: Yeah. Yeah. How do you like that?
2: I like it.
1: Yeah. So, let's see. We have many other things to get through here today.
2: Well, can we get song number one?
1: Yeah, sure. Go ahead.

0: The last place Red Sox beat your Yankees last night?
1: That's right.
0: Are you kidding?
1: Red Sox fans, don't stop believing. And for the soccer fans, yeah, we lost to Turkey A.
0: I told you I wasn't going to
1: stop believing.
0: No, hold on. I told you, first of all, that loss doesn't matter because they're still number one in the next round in their group. I told you I'm not going to say Turkey A. Turkey. It's Turkey. That's it.
1: Have it your way.
0: Just
1: you're
0: like
1: the owner of this program.
0: I don't say Chile. I say Chile. I anglicize the word.
1: Okay, that's fine.
0: Yeah, yeah. Mm-hmm. Oh, by the way, Cheddar, the full message from Cheddar is happy birthday, Mr. Weather Extraordinaire.
1: Oh, very nice. Very nice, Cheesy.
0: Yeah.
1: Very
0: now,
1: nice.
0: Speaking of the Yankees, did you know that you share your birthday with Derek Jeter?
1: Oh, you know what? I did know that.
0: He's 52.
1: Yeah.
0: Yep.
1: Mm-hmm.
0: How about former professional football quarterback Michael Vick?
1: How about it? Him too, huh?
0: Yeah. Wait a minute. How about, this is great, because I had to have a conversation with Jimmy H. about this. Your so-called Messerschmitt you have in the garage.
1: Yes.
0: Yeah, okay. Today is also the birthday of German aviation pioneer Wilhelm Messerschmitt. He was born on this day in 1898.
1: Mm-hmm.
0: I took
1: it for a spin yesterday.
0: Oh, you did, the Messerschmitt. You took it out, right? Yeah, of course you did.
1: Mm-hmm.
0: Of course you did.
2: And where did you bring it to?
1: What do you mean, where did I bring it to?
2: If you took it out for a spin, where'd you bring it?
1: Well, I was flying around Greenfield and Gill and Hatfield.
2: Yeah.
1: And I landed in a cornfield.
0: Oh, that's lovely.
1: Very nice. Yeah.
0: Yeah. My mother-in-law says happy birthday.
1: Oh, very nice.
0: That's Janet. And what does John Scungio say?
2: Oh, boy.
0: Oh, the restaurant. The restaurant that Chief Buster Brown is. Giorgio. It's I can't pronounce it.
2: Did our friend Joe Ovens or Steve Forney say anything?
0: Oh, no, he didn't yet. Hmm. He's going to be in Cinque Terre soon.
2: Yep.
0: He just had his anniversary. It's Restaurant de Giorgio. Sorry. Looks like he's having one of those caprese salads, Tommy B.
1: Oh.
0: Yeah, yeah.
1: With basil and mozzarella.
0: It looks like it, and tomato, and it looks like, Tommy, there's some grilled eggplant there.
1: Mm-hmm.
0: Yeah. By the way, John Scungio says that La Viola is a prison in Rome. He did.
1: Well.
0: And wait, hold on. You have some other people you share this birthday with. Actor Peter Lorre. Do you remember Peter Lorre, the actor?
1: I do.
0: He was in some classic movies, Maltese Falcon, Casablanca. And finally, Colonel Tom Parker. Now, Peter Lorre was born in 1904. Colonel Tom Parker, born 1909, Elvis Presley's manager. Colonel Tom Parker. Did you know that he was an illegal immigrant?
1: Who, Elvis Presley?
0: No. Colonel Tom Parker. And that's why Elvis never toured internationally, because Colonel Parker would have never been able to get a passport.
1: Very interesting.
0: Yeah, yeah. He was, I forgot where he came from, but he was an illegal immigrant. He was never really officially naturalized in this country. So there
1: you
0: go. You
1: don't know where he came from?
0: I don't. I'd have to look it up. El Luco can look it up.
1: I know where he came from.
0: Oh, great. Where did he come from?
1: Shrub Oak.
0: Then he would have been a natural-born citizen if he was born. Shrub Oak is not a sovereign state, okay? As much as you love Shrub Oak, it's not a sovereign state.
1: Yep.
0: Okay, now the next thing is, Did you notice in the picture of you, for everybody who doesn't know about this, it's Tommy B claimed yesterday that when he played baseball, he would munch on pizza while he was out in, what did you play, left field?
1: And center.
0: And center, left field and center. So Jimmy H, using AI, produced a great picture of Tommy B eating pizza. But what you probably haven't noticed in that pizza, Tom, is that there's a drone over your head delivering it to you. Take a look at the picture.
1: I'll take a look at it. Okay. Yeah,
0: there's a drone, and it says Pizza Express on it, I think. And it delivered the pizza to you. A drone.
1: Very nice.
0: And you're wearing orthopedic shoes.
2: What about the tugboat? Are you going to take that out today?
0: Yeah, are you taking the tugboat out today, Tom? That's what Luca
1: wants having
0: to
1: them,
0: know.
1: I'm having them serviced.
0: Oh, okay. All right.
1: You're all of them are. Yeah.
0: Now, let's get back to, now that we've exhausted the birthday, let's get back to the important matter at hand here, which is Sunday is still the pick of the weekend, correct?
1: Yes.
0: Mm-hmm. Yep. And also, we could get some, we're a little wet right now, but this afternoon is going to be better, isn't it?
1: Yeah, we should see some partial sunshine, but still a chance of a shower.
0: Yeah.
1: Not a great day today, a better day tomorrow, and a much better day Sunday.
0: Any chance of thunderstorms?
1: Yes.
0: Oh, okay.
1: That is a possibility.
0: All right. Well, what can you do, Tom? You can't, you know.
1: Well, you can't do anything. You know, I call the goddess Meteora.
0: Yeah.
1: I tell her what we need to do, but she's mad at me. She's mad at you.
0: She's mad at me.
1: You know, what can I do? Yeah, yeah.
0: Why is she mad at me? What did I do?
1: She just doesn't like you anymore.
0: Well, I mean, she doesn't exist.
1: And then what's his name next to you in a separate room? She has absolutely no interest in him.
0: Who?
1: Luke.
2: Good to know.
1: So she's taking it out on all of our listeners.
0: Oh, that's why she's sending the bad weather, because she doesn't like me and Luke.
1: That's right.
0: Oh, okay. Mm-hmm. Yeah. Okay. Well, yeah, sure. She doesn't exist. But that's all right. In your mind, it doesn't. Listen, I sent you a link to another Facebook post that Jimmy H. helped construct. And it is of you playing a trumpet.
1: Oh, no kidding.
0: So it'll come up in your, I texted it to you, it'll come up. Mm-hmm. And then I want you to follow it throughout the day, because people will be leaving birthday messages there for you.
1: Oh, very good.
0: And
1: very
0: if you were on Facebook, it would be a lot easier, because I would just tag you in it, and you'd know immediately that a post was created in your name. But well, you don't do social media.
1: I will have to take a look at it, but you know what? Yeah. This is a weather segment, so you know what, Luke? Hit it.

0: going to be magical weather?
1: No. I'm going to make sure that we win the next soccer game.
0: Oh, okay. Well, I hope we do, Tom.
1: Who is it against?
0: Luca, who are we playing in the next? It's not till next Wednesday.
2: Yeah, let me find out. I think it's
0: next Wednesday.
2: Isn't it?
0: It's not Brazil.
2: No. It's like finding out right now.
0: Yeah, it's going to be tough. This round is
2: Bosnia.
0: Bosnia, and then Herzegovina. Bosnia-Herzegovina. Yeah.
2: Yeah.
0: Okay. Yes.
1: Oh, boy.
0: I know, Tommy. I know.
1: Oh, boy.
0: I know. All right. Well, listen, could we have the forecast, your birthday forecast, please, and happiest of birthdays to you?
1: Yes. Morning showers will come to an end, and then maybe a little bit of sunshine, but still a chance of a shower or thunderstorm this afternoon. Our high temperatures will be in the upper 70s. For tonight, we can expect a chance of an early shower or thunderstorm. Otherwise, partly cloudy. We're back into the 50s, near 60. And for tomorrow, chance for shower, otherwise partly sunny, highs in the low to the mid-80s.
0: Well, that is great. Well, Tom, as the Italians say, cendan, you know, that's the southern Italian pronunciation, and 100 years, and also the expression, may you have 100 of these days, Tommy. That's another great Italian wish. So,
1: cendano.
0: Yeah. Ani, I think it is. Not Ano.
1: Yeah, that's
0: Ani.
1: Plural.
0: Centani. Yeah, may you have 100 years. But also there's the other one, Cesto something. I can never say it. It means may you have 100 birthdays. So happy birthday, buddy. We love you. Take care.
1: Many thanks.
0: All right.
1: Okay, talk to you on Monday.
0: Yep, Tommy B, everybody. Hey, another big birthday for somebody is coming up. And if you liked Blazing Saddles, you don't want to miss this. You're listening to the Jim Polito.
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0: 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And now he's getting messages from all over the Cape because Chief Buster Brown is from the Cape, and everybody's saying, hey, it's beautiful. It brings the whole world together, folks. 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You can get podcasts. You can get everything, and you can listen around the world no matter where you are. Okay, do you realize there's another guy's birthday coming up? A great guy. Great guy. And it is Mel Brooks. Sunday will be his birthday. He'll turn 100. And as a honor to him, the American Film Institute is declaring Blazing Saddles the funniest film of all time. That was a great movie. You know what the sad thing is? You couldn't make that movie today. Speaking of Cape Cod, the Dean Ed Lambert is next. For the rest of us, Pride and the World Cup collide. Remember the Free Palestine LGBTQ movement? It's dead. You're listening to the Jim Police.
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7: Good morning, 7 o'clock. I'm John Babak. Here's what's happening. The U.S. Supreme Court is expanding gun rights in a new ruling that has implications for the entire country. Justices voided a Hawaii law that required express authorization before carrying in places like restaurants and stores.
8: But what the Supreme Court says is if you're going to regulate the right to keep and bear arms, you're going to have to pass a pretty heavy test because we are not going to allow any kind of severe burdens on that right going forward.
7: Attorney Dan Eaton says states will now need to adjust their own laws, and more court fights are likely. The Haitian community is reacting to the U.S. Supreme Court decision that the Trump administration can end temporary protected status for Haitian nationals.
9: We are issuing a death sentence to so many who have come to call this country home, whose children speak no other language than English.
7: Boston City Councilor Ruzi Lujuan says that the state will not turn its back on the Haitian or the Syrian communities. UN efforts to evacuate stranded ships and seafarers from the Strait of Hormuz are on hold after a cargo ship was struck by the Iranian military. The Singapore-flagged container ship was struck near the coast of Oman. On Thursday, there were no injuries. Massachusetts Governor Maura Healey calling on the state legislature to pass a so-called 1/12 budget by the end of the day today so the state can run smoothly as lawmakers negotiate a budget for the fiscal year that begins in July. It's unclear, though, whether that will happen. Red Sox beat the Yankees 6-3. Turkey beat the United States 3-2 at the World Cup. U.S. moves on to the knockout round, Bosnia, on Wednesday.
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0: 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Freestyle Friday, 855-403-9846. 855-403-9846. I've got two important topics we need to discuss. That is, of course, after we talk about the temper tantrum that's going on, and especially here in Massachusetts, over the Supreme Court's two decisions yesterday. First of all, have you noticed whenever the six on the court all agree and become the majority of a decision, it's always the conservative-dominated court. Just in regular straight news, it is. But I wonder, you know, when the three on the left, Mo, Larry, and Curly there, when the three on the left come up with something, and then they convince maybe two of the conservatives to come along with them, they never say, the left wing or the liberal wing of the Supreme Court. Because they treat those three as if they are the norm. You understand what I mean, right? They're the norm. And if you rule in a way that they wouldn't rule, well, then you're right wing. Just like the whole air conditioning thing in Europe. The reason there's not a lot of air conditioning in Europe is, one, it was a cultural thing, but then when climate change came out, or global warming decades ago, they said, well, you shouldn't have air conditioning because it's only going to make the planet hotter because you're going to burn energy. Yeah, poor Cheddar is over there in Paris now. Last night at 10:15, it was 92 degrees in Paris. That's crazy. And there's very little air conditioning. Oh, and in France, they get 70% of their energy from nuclear, which means no carbon, if you believe in that kind of thing, man-made climate change. So why wouldn't you allow for air conditioning? It's almost like it's the penance everybody has to do in the religion of environmentalism. And then, of course, there's a sacrifice, because 40,000 to 60,000 people in Europe, mostly elderly, will die. But anyway, getting back to the Supreme Court, two decisions. Guess what? The administration, like it had been before, can make decisions about asylum. There's no legal recourse over it. They are empowered to make those decisions about asylum. And somebody can't get asylum just by stepping into the country. We can say, nope, go back. Democrats don't like that. They're having a meltdown over this. Sorry. But this is just one more reason why, when they get in, if they take control of the Senate, they will trash the filibuster rule. They will add another 9 justices to the Supreme Court, and they will make Puerto Rico and D.C. states. Yeah, that's what's at stake this fall. But I want to go to this. Two important topics. Pride, actually tonight in Seattle at the World Cup, when countries like Egypt and Iran are going to be playing, and they're having a fit. Oh, what happened to Queers for Palestine? Wait, and it gets better. Do you remember Occupy Wall Street? I read a great article about how Occupy Wall Street, you remember 15 or so years ago, even more, Occupy Wall Street is now the norm. They are the Democrat Party. Think about those smelly folks camping out wherever they could. Think about, by the way, all the rapes and the drug use, too. They are now the Democrat Party. All right, let's get to FIFA, and let's get to the World Cup, okay? We all laughed when we saw Queers for Palestine, right? Because we knew that if you showed up in Palestine with purple hair and a dress on, if you were a man, you were going to be thrown off of the top of a building. You know that. We all know that. Well, guess what? Today, Friday's Group G game is going to be the Pride match. Yes. Now, Egypt and Iran protested this. Egypt's Football Association telling FIFA that such events clashed with its cultural and religious values. Iranian Football told The Athletic, no ceremonies or promotional activities associated with this movement should be present inside the stadium. However, FIFA has said this is going to be an inclusive event that welcomes people from all backgrounds and that rainbow flags are allowed in the stadium. General statements of human rights, including rainbow flags and other flags representing sexual orientation and gender, are permitted and may be displayed inside stadiums. I love it. Oh, yeah, I'm all for human rights, right? You guys don't get it. You guys are part of, depending upon what you want to call it, the black red alliance or the black or the green red alliance. The red being extreme leftists, Marxists, and the LGBTQ plus community, and then black or green being radical Islam, Islamists. Now, when you're an Islamist, I'm not talking about your faith. I'm talking about you are a person who believes that your faith and your government should be one in the same. That's an Islamist. And they're very dangerous people, Islamists. Frankly, if you are an Islamist, you shouldn't be allowed in this country through immigration. You shouldn't be here. Sorry. That's not the kind of person we want here. We've seen what it did to England. We've seen the Sharia courts. We've seen the no-go zones. No, sorry, we don't want you here. But they have joined with the Marxists and the LGBTQs, except, of course, when it comes to football. They don't want your pride flag. Get it? Iran and Egypt don't want your pride flag. Oh, they want you to stick up for Palestine, but they don't want your pride flag. How do you feel about that, LGBTQ community? How's that make you feel? Because it's all about feelings with you guys. And it's all about pelvic theology, as I've always said with the left. Anything related to the groin, they're all in. So no pride flags. Egypt and Iran don't want them. But please, please, go out and fight for Palestine in the streets. Yeah. And after, this is what the Islamists are thinking. And after we get rid of all the Jews, we'll come for you guys. You'll be gone too, because we're not going to have your purple hair, cross-dressing, whatever. We're not going to have any of that. Even though we have a gay Ayatollah in Iran. I mean, that's what I call him, the gay Ayatollah. That's been the story, that he's gay. Anyway, let's go to Roger in Worcester, who wants to talk about Elizabeth Warren. Good morning, Roger.
1: Okay, remember how the other day underlined her thing about some ultra tax against Elon Musk?
0: Oh, yeah, she wants to have a wealth tax, which has been tried in Europe and fails, and it's really not constitutional either. It would never pass constitutional muster.
1: Well, I just wanted to remind everybody, what Rush Limbaugh used to remind us, if you during the days of Wall Street, the sit-in there, what they call it, Occupy Wall Street?
0: Yeah, I was just talking about that, which is not the Democrat Party.
1: Well, anyway, if you confiscate all their wealth, how long could you run the government or the social services? You know, again, for you know, If you took all of Elon Musk's money, you put him in jail, took all his wealth, how long could you run the government? And then where are you going to go next?
0: Right. Where's the money going to come from? Where will the money come from? Margaret Thatcher.
1: Go ahead.
0: Margaret Thatcher said it best. Socialism is a great idea until you run out of somebody else's money.
1: Yeah. By the way, you know the point you just made about the Islamists?
0: Yeah.
1: Could you imagine? I saw a front page the other day of everybody, all the young people cheering and celebrating these Democrat socialist ones that are winning the primaries. Tell it to them. They see all their faces there, but what do their faces look like in the face of what you just described?
0: Yeah, be thrown off a building.
1: Uneducated lemmings. Yeah.
0: Lenin would have called them, Roger, useful idiots, and rightfully so.
1: Right.
0: And then on top of that, the Islamists would throw them off a roof. Well, if in Gaza they had a building that had a roof, because they don't, they would bring them up there to as high as they could and drop them off head first. Yeah.
1: Yes, because these new ones coming in, these candidates, are going to bring in a new wave of hatred with it, too. So all the inclusion is going to be going out the window, too. But all you see all the cheering faces on the newspaper front page. I was marveling at that. But I'm going to let you go, but thank you.
0: Thank you, Roger. I appreciate the call. And we got Jimmer holding, but we can't get to Jimmer now because, I don't know where he was earlier. We'll talk with him after the bottom of the hour. But we have to get to my good friend Natalie Migliore. And she is in for Rory O'Neill. We got to talk some World Cup tourism. Yeah. Stick around. You're listening to the Jim Polito Show.
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0: secret safe with me, I guess.
1: Yeah. Keep it. Don't tell anybody. It's just between us. Don't tell
0: hopefully
1: anybody.
0: Hopefully, he's still sleeping on his day off. Then
1: maybe he is.
0: You, me, and the four walls.
1: Yeah, you're right. Maybe he is. Hey, World Cup tourism. First of all, there's been a wonderful thing that these Europeans have come here and said, "Boy, everything we thought about America was wrong. It's a great country." But now it's got Americans thinking, I want to go somewhere. Is that true?
0: Yeah, and it's got Americans thinking they want to go somewhere in particular, Jim. I guess somewhere between the Tartan Army taking over our streets and our bars running out of beer and the bagpipes and the kilts, let alone the soccer matches that are happening that nobody even seems to be paying attention to, because the fanfare around the fans is just amazing on both sides of it. According to a tour operator, Robbie's, searches on the interwebs for Scotland itineraries have increased by more than 1,000% over the past month.
1: Wow. You know, I believe it. And we do a trip with listeners every year, and typically we go to Europe. That's where we've been going for the past, I don't know, 8 years. And we did do a trip where we went to Scotland, Wales, and England, and people love Scotland. My wife, who loves to go to Italy all the time, loved Scotland, wants to go back. I believe this. I truly believe this.
0: I'm planting the seed that maybe this listener trip is back to Scotland after this World Cup.
1: Well, we're going in September to Ireland, and then we're planning next year's trip right now, too, the fall of 27. So we'll see. But look, I know you're not a real big New England Patriots fan. You don't have to explain yourself, Natalie. I understand. But the Kraft family has been talking about bringing a Patriots game in 27 to Scotland, except they don't really have an approved NFL stadium there yet. But he wants to bring the team to Scotland because of what he saw for the reaction and how much people embraced the Scots while they were here and how much they embraced us.
0: Yeah, and you know, he's not far off, because basically the Association of Tartan Army Clubs, they actually put out like an ad saying, "You're all welcome back to ours to keep this party going."
1: Wow.
0: They don't want to stop. So, I mean, he's on the right track, and it really comes because Boston, the city's tourism organization, estimated that at least 40,000 Scots traveled to Massachusetts for the World Cup.
1: Wow.
0: So they were there. They've been there, and not just our ranch or our Waffle House or our beers.
1: Yeah.
0: They love the people.
1: Yeah. I mean, what they had been told about us wasn't true, you know, really. And I know that because I read a lot of foreign press just in prep for the show. And I have friends in Europe and talk with them about the perceptions. It's too bad that Italy, our folks, our paisans, didn't make it. Yeah. Because there are some people in Italy who feel that way, and it would have been good for the Italians to come over here if they get their act together. Hey, how about Norway? Because we call it Gillette, but FIFA won't let us. At the Boston Stadium this afternoon, Norway's taking on France, and everybody loves Norway and the rowing, the fans doing the Viking boat rowing. Are people interested in Norway?
0: It seems as though, but not as much for some reason. When it comes to Scotland, I think it's just the amount of press that's been getting.
1: Yeah.
0: And Norway didn't show up so much in this tour.
1: Okay.
0: Why can't I think of it? In this survey.
1: Survey.
0: But I'm gonna send you over some numbers and see, but I wouldn't be surprised because Norway, one Norwegian who I interviewed had said, "I think we've had the wrong impression of America for a long time."
1: Isn't that great, though? That's great, Natalie.
0: And I think they want to come back. And I think that this has opened up Americans to like traveling, like your wife who wants to go to Italy. I'm just like her. I want to go back to Italy. There's so much of Italy to see, right?
1: I know.
0: But there's just so many parts of the world are kind of off our radar, that now that we're seeing how these fans

0: sort of act and conduct themselves. It's sort of this joy that we're seeing. We want to go see them.
1: Yeah, I mean, Scotland was fun, and we were only there, I think, about 3 days. In Edinburgh. And she wants to go up north to the North Country in Scotland. And a lot of people who went on that trip said they would like more of Scotland. I did. It was pretty. You just got to make sure you bring a coat, Natalie. It's not like the Amalfi Coast. Make sure you bring a coat, okay?
0: And my umbrella?
1: Oh, yeah, yeah. And we'll need that in Ireland. We're leaving for Ireland, I think, on the 25th of September. We'll need it there. But we will also have beautiful weather. It just changes every 5 minutes. So, Natalie, I want to thank you for all your help this week. You're always welcome back here. Natalie Migliore, folks, great job. Great gal, El Luco. Great gal.
0: Yeah.
1: And we'll talk to you soon, Natalie. Have a great weekend and a happy 4th to you.
0: Thank you. You too. America 250.
1: Yep. Beautiful. Take care. Bye-bye. When we return, Freestyle Friday continues. But I've also got to explain to you how Occupy Wall Street, remember them 15 years ago? Those freaks? They're now the Democrat Party. Good luck, everybody. 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

0: 855-403-9846. Hey, here he is. He's late. He slept in today. Dr. Tim said to me in a message, somebody wake up Jimmer. Here he is, an hour and a half late, more than an hour and a half. Good morning, sir.
1: Yes, James, because I was up, but I didn't have time to call you because I was too busy reviewing all the angles and all the different clips. Did you see what happened to Caitlin Clark getting punched in the throat?
0: Oh, yeah, we talked about it earlier. She got punched she got punched in the throat. Then she got a technical called on her for clapping. Now, I know you have professional experience in refereeing. When would you ever call a technical on someone for clapping?
1: Gemma, what's going on there? It's beyond logic. I can't understand it. Someone please just draw it simple for me, ABC. Because the point is, the ball was gone.
0: Yep.
1: She was down and out.
0: Yep.
1: The girl steps over her. I mean, everybody else is heading up to court. The girl steps over her, leans down, puts her fist in her throat.
0: Yeah.
1: And then puts all her body leverage on it because you can see the muscles start to flex in the arm.
0: Yeah.
1: And nobody says nothing.
0: No. That's an automatic expulsion. Oh, and by the way, Caitlin Clark had to leave the game because it aggravated her back issue she's had. She had to leave the game. And she never speaks up about this stuff. I mean, she does on the court to refs, but she rarely does at the microphone after the game. And even she said something about this.
1: The bottom line is that it's because Caitlin Clark is the white female version of Larry Bird, and they cannot handle it.
0: Well, she's up, but hold on.
1: She can do her stuff, and all they want to do, you know, they're jealous. So they racially attack her.
0: Hold on. It's not just racial. It's sexual orientation, okay?
1: Oh, that too.
0: The WNBA has been the home of the person of color and the lesbian. Okay? And here's this straight girl, okay? And I don't compare her to Larry Bird. I compare her more to Michael Jordan. Nobody said this about, hey, how many people do you remember if Michael Jordan was coming to town to play your team, you wanted to see Michael Jordan, right? You absolutely.
1: Right.
0: Okay. Here's what Caitlin Clark is doing. And this is what I understand about sports, because it's a business. Okay, Caitlin Clark is putting asses in seats and eyeballs on screens. And when you do that, you're helping everybody. Because the more eyeballs, the more asses in seats, the more money there is for these teams. The rising tide lifts all boats. But they want to kill the goose who laid the golden egg.
1: But I don't understand how the corruption can be so far up the line.
0: It can. Listen, once lefties take over an organization, I'm sorry, there's a Politburo, and it's corrupt, and that's it.
1: You know what they got to do? They just got to fire that whole ref staff that they got.
0: Yeah.
1: All the guys and girls that do those games, they're just going to fire them. You can't have a culture like that. I mean, what is this saying to little kids that are out playing?
0: Yeah.
1: You know, any sport. It doesn't matter the sport.
0: But it's not just...
1: And have something like that go on.
0: Listen, the refs do what they're told primarily. If somebody went in the ownership of the league, in the management of the league, and said, hey, look, knock it off, or you're out of a job. Knock it off, or you're out of a job. It would end. That's all it takes. That's all you need to do. Knock it off, or you're out of a job. Period. End of sentence. And yet...
1: You know how I'd play it now, Jimmy? I'd be sticking my mic, if I was a person, in front of the NBA head guy, in front of all those players. Oh, do you agree with assaulting women just because of they're good at their talent at their game?
0: Yeah.
1: Put the onus on them because they're supporting that league.
0: Yeah.
1: Once they get dragged into it, believe me, that stuff will stop. But like you said, it's like it's over there and no one But Jimmy, that was a violent act.
0: That was a violent act. The excuse was made. Well, she was on the floor too, and she struggled to get up, and she accidentally placed her hand there to get up. You don't make a fist when you're trying to get up. You don't make a fist.
1: Jimmy, there's cameras everywhere at every angle. That is not what happened.
0: I know you're listen, since when has the left not been, don't believe your eyes, believe us? This is a mostly peaceful protest, and yet buildings are burning, right? Believe us.
1: That's true, because I got to believe you when you're one of them, so... My sight's blinded, and I got six eyes, so I see where that works.
0: Yeah. You know? All right, Jimmer, I gotta go now. That's it. I'm glad you got everything straightened out, and you got in, because we were starting to get worried about you. We were gonna call out the cavalry. Okay.
1: Oh, I'm sure you would have. I'm sure you would have.
0: All right.
1: Have a good weekend.
0: You too. Bye-bye. All right, Jimmer, everybody. He's alive. Hey, my Paisan, Nick in Weymouth, says there's a press release that nobody wants to talk about. Even yours truly, Nick? Even me?
2: Well, you know, kid, Pelosi.
0: Don't call me Pelosi. Jeez.
2: I'm laughing at Yessie. The Cyrus Vance I was referring to was Cyrus Vance Jr. Remember? He put together the evidence against Trump in a fraud case.
0: Oh, the Jr. Yeah, not the dead guy. Oh, yeah. Cyrus, right. Absolutely. Cyrus Vance Jr. I forgot about that.
2: Yeah, he built the case, but... he ended up retiring before he had a chance to prosecute. Anyway, I was laughing about that. Yeah, BBC had this coverage of what I'm going to mention in a second. Instagram, a couple of others. But I didn't see, NBC, ABC, nothing like that, right? So what it is North Texas last year, there's an ICE detention center, July 4th. They were eight imbeciles from Antifa conducted a riot outside. An ICE officer got shot accidentally, whatever, by them. However, you don't do it in Texas because they just got handed eight convictions collectively for 450 years.
0: Nice.
2: Okay. So it's nice to see the DOJ is doing its job.
0: Yeah, it's not right. And nobody else picked up on it. It's funny. I read a lot of the foreign press, and I missed that. And I didn't have a tickler in any of my files to keep following that. But I do remember the protest, and I do remember an ICE officer being shot.
2: And they did it in a nice, timely fashion, too, like not even a year.
0: Not even a year.
2: That's what I like.
0: Good. Send them away. Right. But listen, I mentioned this earlier. Occupy Wall Street is now the Democrat Party. You remember those smelly layabouts, right? Occupy. Yeah. Remember they would go somewhere, camp out. I don't know what it all was. They smelled. They were using drugs, and they were sexually assaulting women. But Occupy Wall Street, if you go back and remember everything they wanted to do, they're now the base of the Democrat Party. Look at the candidates they're putting forth. That's the Democrat Party now.
2: And not only that, Jim, it's sort of a transient, if you will, voting. I heard 10%, 17% of eligible voters only voted.
0: Yeah.
2: So it's being hijacked. But do you remember a thing called robot series? Kind of very strange and boring after a while. Emblematic of all that, there was these subversives, and they attacked Wall Street by using a handsaw to slice the you-know-what of the bronze bull statue.
0: Oh, yeah, the bull of the bull. Yeah, I remember that.
2: They took them hostage.
0: Unbelievable. Unbelievable. You know, really, it's pathetic. So just look for what's real extreme right now on the left.
2: Exactly.
0: And in 15 years, it'll be the mainstream Democrat Party.
2: Sure. Yeah. They'll be on the out.
0: I know.
2: Hey, thank you very much.
0: All right,
2: have
0: Nick,
2: a great weekend.
0: Paisan,
2: today.
0: You take care. Hey, speaking of Paisans, Fab Four Tony wants to remind me of something. Good morning, sir.
3: What's up, Jim?
0: How are you, buddy?
3: Good. I got a bone to pick with you.
0: What did I miss yesterday that has to do with the Beatles?
3: It was Global Beatles Day, and you didn't say a word about it.
0: I didn't know that. It didn't pop up in my...
3: No, because you're a Rolling Stones guy.
0: Oh, no, no, no. Hey, did I not celebrate Sir Paul McCartney's birthday other day?
3: Yeah, you had no choice, because it was his birthday. You had no choice. So that's where I'm going to go with that.
0: All right.
3: Anyways, it was Global Beatles Day.
0: All right.
3: You don't see any other band getting that title.
0: No, you don't.
3: All You Need Is Love all over the country, and they were the first one to satellite that song.
0: I remember that. I mean, I wasn't of age then to remember that, but I know that. Yeah, the All You Need Is Love, they... unbelievable. Great group. Yeah, and Paul McCartney still... going.
3: He's still at 84.
0: Yeah. I just saw a story by him where he said in their first U.S. tour, they were down south and they were told they were going to play a concert and they were told it was a segregated concert. So what do you mean by that? He said, well, it's going to be whites only concert. And he said, oh, no. And they said, we either don't play or you allow everybody in. And they gave in. He said they were trying to tell us this is how we do things in the South. And he said, well, that's not how we do things. And it wasn't a segregated concert. Oh, and by the way, those were Democrats down in the South saying that.
3: Of course.
0: Yeah.
3: But you know the song Blackbird?
0: Yeah.
3: Blackbird. That's about black people's tools. It brought a tear to my eye that everybody in the whole world is listening to that song.
0: Listen to the Beatles. That's why you're Fab Four, Tony. Tony, thank you very much.
3: All right, you have a great day, Jim. Thank you.
0: You too. Bye-bye. All right, Mike Armstrong next, but 855-403-9846. You make the call. You pick the topic. It's all you. You're listening to the Jim Polito Show.
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0: here, folks. Mike Armstrong, master of all millennials, host of the Financial Exchange weekday mornings all over New England. Starts right at 10 o'clock. He's from the Armstrong Advisory Group, and he wants to talk to us about OpenAI. Good morning, Mike.
1: Good morning, Jim. Yeah, the ChatGPT creator, one of the two real leading labs when it comes to the latest and greatest models. I don't think there's much debate. It's Anthropic and these guys, and lately Anthropic's been getting a lot more press with their Mythos tool. This is the one that was not released to the general public, and then when they did create a tool that could be released, the White House banned it from being accessed by non-U.S. residents, or maybe it was non-U.S. citizens. In either case, OpenAI, it's reported that they are considering delaying their initial public offering. So the plan was to do it very soon, this year. Anthropic's still apparently planning to move forward with it. And there's really one of two reasons, or a combination of reasons, that you might consider a delay on your IPO. One would be you don't believe the market conditions are really good for your IPO, right? If you'd already considered it, now you're talking about delaying it, you're looking at the overall stock market and saying, hey, I'm not sure that they are ready to absorb this much new shares. Let's push it off. The second reason would be you're worried about how the market wouldn't, it's specific details, your business that you have to disclose in order to go public. I'm not convinced it's one versus the other here, but it is enough to kind of further spook investors this week who have been dumping some of their tech stocks. So nonetheless, we will see where this goes, but it was planned really by the fall for this company to be releasing shares to the public via an IPO, and New York Times at least reporting that they're considering pushing that out to 2027, which would be pretty surprising.
0: Interesting. What's going on with Apple?
1: Price hikes. Investors didn't like it. Stock sold off a good 4.5% yesterday. They are the same thing that anybody in the tech hardware space is right now, which is memory chip prices because of AI are spiking. I think we talked about, you saw one of their gaming systems, the Switch. You saw Lenovo and Dell increasing prices of laptops, and Apple finally having to follow suit here. They are raising prices on their Macs and iPads in the range of 15 to 20%. They pretty much laid the framework for their iPhones to go up in price too, though they did not announce the pricing for those products, but it's pretty obvious at this stage that iPhones are probably going to see a similar price bump in that 15 to 20% range, would be my guess, approaching maybe $1,300 for the newest models.
0: Wow. Finally, the Straits of Hormuz. So we had a ship hit by a drone. It was, I think, off the coast of Oman. And yep. I think they're saying, wait a minute, you got to go our way. You can't go by Oman. You got to go by us. That's what the Iranians are saying.
1: That's what it sounds like. Nonetheless, investors not terribly panicked about this one. Oil prices continuing to drop below that $70 a barrel range, and continuing to bet on a reopening of the strait, and oil prices continuing to come down. So nice. We will see how this progresses, but a lot of confidence, at least on the part of oil investors, that things are returning back to normal there.
0: Nice. Well, Mike, I appreciate all of this, and I will be goofing off and listening to the show this morning because I got a lot of my work done early, so I'm going to do that. And then I look forward to talking with you Monday, Mike.
1: Excellent. Thanks, Jim.
0: Take care. Mike Armstrong, everybody. Great guy, as El Luco would say. All right,
2: Great guy.
0: We got to go back to it again because it's great. Free Palestine, right? The LGBTQ community. But now Egypt and Iran is saying, get lost. You're listening to the Jim Polito Show. You are not alone.
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7: Good morning, 8 o'clock. I'm Sean Bayback. Here's what's happening. The White House is hailing decisions from the U.S. Supreme Court.
8: A high court ruling that the Trump administration can end deportation protections known as temporary protected status for Syrian and Haitian migrants and go back to limiting the number of people who can apply for asylum each day, a policy called metering. That goes all the way back to the Obama administration. Meantime, justices also decided that the administration can restart an asylum policy, allowing Customs and Border Protection to turn away asylum seekers at the border. Both of those decisions were 6-3. Meantime, eight cases argued this term remain undecided, including a challenge to the president's executive order ending birthright citizenship.
7: Fox's Kevin Cork. President Trump and the House Speaker Mike Johnson had a meeting at the White House Thursday. One of the issues, passage of the Save America Act.
9: So we passed the Save Act three times in the House. We'll do it again. We're working on that, and I'm going to talk with the president about these issues and how to get the agenda moving again, and it's going to be very productive.
7: The president on Truth Social last night told Republicans that the grandstanding needs to stop for the good of the people. Water safety experts are urging caution after several drownings across New England recently. Multiple children and young people have drowned or been found unresponsive in ponds, pools, and beaches over the past month. The CDC says the drownings are the second leading cause of unintentional injury or death for children between the ages of 5 and 14. In sports, Red Sox beat the Yankees 6-3. Turkey beat the United States 3-2 in the World Cup. U.S. moves on to play Bosnia on Wednesday. More.
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0: 855-403-9846. So in Seattle today, it's Pride Day. You've got Egypt and Iran playing in the World Cup. And there was going to be a celebration at the stadium, the Seattle Stadium. Egypt and Iran are protesting. They don't want any LGBTQ protests. I mean, displays anywhere. They've said it's against the culture of our country. Now, these are also two countries who support the Palestinians. Well, Egypt pretends to. They have an amazing wall between them and Gaza. But this is what I said all along, LGBTQ community with your purple hair, piercings, wearing whatever for clothing. When you were out there marching Queers for Palestine, I told you. I noticed none of you took me up on the free ticket to Palestine, to go to Palestine, with your signs saying, here, we're queer, we're here, and we support you. Right, they would say, oh, thank you so much, and then throw you off a building head first. That is, if the Palestinians had a building in Gaza. Yeah. How do you like that? It's So good, good. Keep cheering for them. This is the green, red, or black, red alliance between the Islamists and the LGBTQ community and the Marxists. That's what it's called. And sooner or later, guys, you see, first what Hamas is going to do is they're going to come for the Jews. And they're going to try to eliminate all of them. And then once they finish that, then they're coming after you. As a matter of fact, they may come after you at the same time. Yeah. So keep that in mind, everybody. Hey, fan favorite, Scott in Holy Smokes has been patiently holding. Good morning, sir.
1: Good morning. Happy FIFA Friday.
0: It's Pride Friday in Seattle. I love it. I love it. They don't, Egypt and Iran don't want to see any pride flags.
1: Well, you know, they can rename FIFA. It stands for Freaks in Fascist America.
0: Yeah, that's not a bad idea. Very good. Yeah. Very good fan favorite.
1: So there's these three soccer fans that go into a bar in Boston.
0: Yep.
1: And there's a French fan, a German fan, and a Scottish fan.
0: Yeah.
1: And they sit down and order a round of whiskeys. And when the drinks come over to them, they are notice that there's a fly in each of the drinks. So the Frenchman takes one look and says, "Ah, mon Dieu, send it back." The German picks out the fly and knocks back the whiskey. The Scottish fan picks up the fly, holds it over the glass, and starts yelling, "Spit it out! Spit it out!"
0: Actually, you know, flies, when they eat something, they spit out the acid, and then they eat the, you know, it's gross. I know, I'm sorry. It's gross.
1: Well, the Scots are very frugal, as you know.
0: Don't say that.
1: You don't have any Scottish in you.
0: I used to have some Scotch in me, but I lost my taste. I lost my taste for it.
1: I heard El Luco say last week he had some Scotch in him. I said, "Well, it's 5 o'clock somewhere, I'm sure." So, yeah.
0: Good one, buddy. Good one.
1: Anyways, so yesterday after your show wound down, actually, I don't usually stay with the radio after that, but Mr. Beck came on the air, and right away he raised a question that had already occurred to me on Wednesday when they were looking at the aftermath of the election in New York and analyzing. And Fox News did a good job of compiling a list of all of the horrendous beliefs that these people embrace. You know, everything from the, you know, banning of prisons and down the whole list. And, you know, the question that was brought up was, well, how can these people, believing all this stuff, which is clearly unconstitutional, how these elected officials, when it comes time to take the oath of office, how can they be allowed to do that? I mean, they can't possibly, you know, pledge. They won't say the Pledge of Allegiance.
0: No.
1: We can't allow these people to be sworn in. I don't know what the procedure is, but there should be some obstacle. There should be some jeopardy if they, in the form of like perjury, if they're advocating things that are blatantly, or even if you just come right out and say they disagree with the Constitution. It's along the same lines as you saying we can't allow the Sharia law people into the country because they don't.
0: Well,
1: you know, it's just.
0: There it's a little different. Because they're not citizens. They want to come into this country. And as the Supreme Court affirmed yesterday, we have a right to say, "Hey, sorry, no, see you later. Get lost, hit the bricks." And but when you are elected, you are under the First Amendment. You can say that. You can say that. It would be very difficult. They would have to, in order to be tried for sedition, really, they would have to say, and even then it would be tough to get the case. "I'm going to destroy the United States of America. I'm going to take it down." So when you take your oath of office, you're swearing to affirm the Constitution, to protect it, to protect the Constitution, and yet they can still, because the Constitution has the First Amendment, say they don't want to protect it. Yeah, I know what you're... It's a weird paradox, and I get your point, but we can't stop them. from being in office. We can't. And did you hear me talking earlier? I'm sure you followed 15 years ago the exploits of Occupy Wall Street. I just read a piece last night online that basically the headline was Occupy Wall Street now officially controls the Democrat Party. And I said, that's absolutely right. Why didn't I think of that? They do. It's the Occupy movement. Everything they wanted in Occupy, they now have in these people you were talking about.
1: Right. Well, over that, here's something that will corroborate that, too. They're reporting, this is mostly on Fox News, they're reporting the results of a survey which, going back to 2010, where 50% of Democrat voters had a positive view of socialism, whereas now in 2025, 15 years later, it's up to 66% have a positive. So that's not a huge jump. But what happens is we had something in the middle of that, the presidential election 2016, 8.5 million registered Democrat voters defected and switched to the Republican Party. Mm-hmm. And ever since then, the Dems have been in an existential crisis and trying to import their replacement voters through illegal immigration, blah, blah, blah. But what happens is that when you lose, you know, millions of your sample base, you're going to end up with a higher percentage left over. The ones that are still like those Wall Street protesters, they're the ones that are still, they're the dumb ones. Everybody, these others that have defected, they're on the learning curve, and which is not a two-way street. You don't see massive numbers of Republicans switching to Dems, but they have, what you are left with that pool is going to be the dumb ones who are sticking to their socialism. So that percentage is going to be higher over that 15
0: years,
1: just for that reason. So it's a little misleading to say, oh, isn't that scary? It's not that scary. It's just that the smart ones have moved on and the dumb ones are left behind in the party.
0: It's true.
1: And it's just been on, you know, you can see it. Just look at the decisions by the three Supreme Court justices.
0: I know.
1: If you look at the wording in there, those people are really dumb. How did they get that job? They don't. They're saying, talking about what they feel like the situation should be. No. What is the? Never mind what the law actually says.
0: Yeah. This is how I feel. That's Ketanji Brown Jackson. I mean, it's funny.
1: Yeah. This is how I feel. It should be.
0: Your city mate up there, Dr. Tim, said to me, I just read stuff Ketanji Brown Jackson wrote. I can't believe how stupid she is. And he's a dentist. I mean, he's not a legal expert. He's not a constitutional lawyer. I get it, my friend, and I've got to get to the break. Fan favorite,
1: great.
0: Scott
1: Thanks.
0: From
1: Have a good
0: Holy
1: weekend.
0: Smokes. You too. Bye-bye.
2: It is Friday, and I want to quickly bring in here my friend Meg Marie O'Rourke, the registered dietitian. She has a great show. It's on tomorrow. You can go to harmonywithfood.com to listen to her show. That's the easiest way. And, of course, she's always got a lot of great information. Registered dietitian Meg Marie O'Rourke joins me now. And once again, I know it, Meg, you're going to say, Jim, it's all in the gut.
3: Yeah, like I said before, it's a crappy subject, you know, but we got to talk about it because it's the if you do microbiome testing, right, stool sample, you know, we'll see things and we'll see a lot of objective information that's going to prove to you that you are not just taking good or bad care of yourself, but what you eat is affecting your brain. So fix the gut, fix the brain, fix the brain, fix the gut, right? And I just want to say that I think that way too many people aren't realizing how important food is to how they're feeling, whether they have depression or anxiety, whether it's mild or severe. I'm not saying not to take your medications if you need them, but what I am saying is that food matters, and so does what is going on in your microbiome.
2: Yeah, it has such a major impact on, you know, your overall health, but mental health is part of your overall health. And having a healthy gut there can make the difference. Meg Marie, I'm really looking forward to this. This is fascinating, and it is really new developments in science. Folks, go to Meg Marie O'Rourke's website, harmonywithfood.com. 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And if you want to get in touch with some of her people or Meg Marie herself, it's all there at harmonywithfood.com. Meg Marie, thanks. Have a great weekend.
3: All right. Thank you, Jim.
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2: Welcome back. Yeah, we got a lot of people patiently holding, but
0: but I got to get Michelle in here from OCAM because there's a development there. She called in earlier this week talking about that battery farm they want to put there, and they're right on top of an old dump, and they're an aquifer for the Quabbin Reservoir. And it's kind of like now, I guess, Michelle, the town has to sue to stop this. Am I correct?
3: Yes, we have a 20-day window to file an appeal with the SJC.
0: And that's not cheap.
3: No, it's not. And that's the town and possibly the interveners also. The seven residents might, yeah.

0: terrible
1: hearing us.
0: And keep in touch with us, okay? Update us when you can.
1: Yes, we will. Thank you very much, Jim.
0: Thank you, Michelle. Yeah, I mean, it's being forced down their throats. Stupid battery. Stupid battery substation. Yeah. I got an idea. How about some nuclear? And how about we all grow up and have natural gas power plants? Let's go to Steve in West Springfield, who has been holding patiently and wants to talk about yesterday's Supreme Court rulings. Hi, Steve.
2: Well, good morning, Jim. Let me spit this out.
0: Go ahead.
2: That was good by Scott. And the way he described those three liberals this morning, absolutely. I mean, we know they want to pack the Supreme Court real bad.
0: Yep.
2: I mean, you remember that phrase, if you ever heard of it, a switch in time that saved nine?
0: Yep.
2: FDR was trying the same thing, want to pack the court. And, I mean, you're absolutely right. We gotta keep these Democrats from getting control. I mean, we know they want Puerto Rico, D.C. states, more senators. I mean, look at one time when they said they wanted 16-year-old children to vote. I mean,
0: yeah.
2: they're insane. They want everything their way. They want everything.
0: Yep, absolutely. And let me give an example. Here's Mike Johnson, the Speaker of the House, describing the people who have been elected.
3: Across the country, Democrats have candidates winning primaries and rising through the ranks. Here's a few of them. Vang in California, one of the Democrats, she won't say the Pledge of Allegiance. Hamaway in New Jersey, Democrat candidate, socialist candidate, has ties to Al-Qaeda and other terrorists. Chevalier won last night in New York over Hakeem's counter endorsement. She says she wants to abolish the border. She doesn't want a border for the country. Mendoza in Arizona wants to decriminalize trans prostitution. Apparently that's the thing. James in Iowa wants to apologize for being white. Garriott in Iowa performed a Satanist wedding. And Bennett in New Jersey stopped going to church because Trump voters were there.
0: Yeah. So they have, I mean, look, that's what you're up against, Stephen. That's what you're up against.
2: I heard that.
0: Occupy Wall Street is now the Democrat Party. Just think back to 15 years ago, the great unwashed and smoking dope, taking drugs, assaulting women, living on the street, defecating. That's your Democrat Party. It's Occupy Wall Street.
2: Absolutely.
0: Sickening. Stephen, thank you. Yeah, the Supreme Court, they are going to want to get rid of the filibuster, the Democrats, if they get in charge of the Senate. And I want to talk, I'll get to the other calls in the next half hour. I'll get to everybody, I promise. I'll try to squeeze everybody in. But I just want to talk to that Democrat who is probably the old Union Democrat, you know, and now you have Trump derangement syndrome. And I want to say to you, really, these are the people you're choosing over Trump. Good luck. Good luck. That's your party. You can have your Trump derangement syndrome. You can talk about how excited you are about the reflecting pool. Oh, and by the way, Donald Trump said it had been vandalized. And now, yeah, we have the police reports. It's been vandalized. You're all excited about it. Trump failed with the reflecting pool. Well, come to find out, he really didn't fail. People went in and sabotaged it and vandalized it. 250-foot knife cut right down the whole seal. Yeah, and you're happy about that. Good luck. I hope you like your new company. Union people and all the traditional blue dog Democrats. I hope you like all your company, because Mike Johnson laid it out for you. You're basically in a tent right now on a filthy street and with human waste. Occupy Democrat Party. More when we return. 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
19: Welcome back. All right. We have, let's see, we have Rick in Boston wants to comment about his service in the military. Hello, Rick. Good morning.
20: Actually, let me correct that. It's not my service in the military, but what I wanted to comment is that with this weekend and most likely next weekend, with the 4th of July, there's going to be a lot of fireworks. And I just would ask people to be considerate of the veterans around there because sometimes it has negative effects.
19: Yeah, it can. I understand what you're saying because especially with PTSD and the like, it can bother people. Yeah, I hear you, Rick. Does it bother you?
20: Not as much as it used to.
19: Okay, good. I'm glad.
20: I used to have to pick myself off the floor.
19: Oh, geez, I'm sorry. I'm sorry to hear that.
20: No. I'm proud of what I did. It's just a side effect.
19: No, it is. Listen, you were trained to hit the floor when you heard that. Whenever you heard that, you hit the deck, you know, take cover. And incoming, I mean, I completely understand, Rick. And I, you know, my dad's gone now, and he was a Normandy veteran. And I think for the rest of his life, he had a little PTSD. It was probably worse when he was younger. But I think he actually had it for his whole life. His whole life. And,
20: yeah.
19: Well, Rick, you know what? That's a good message to put out. I appreciate you saying that. And, by the way, thank you for your service to all of us.
20: Well, could you just mention it a couple times between now and next Friday?
19: I will.
20: Yeah, thank you.
19: I promise I will. I will. It is tough for some folks. I know... You want to hear something interesting. Tommy B's dog, old dog Brady, who's passed on. He's gone over the Rainbow Bridge. Brady, oh boy, did he not like fireworks whatsoever. Okay, Artie in Boston wants to talk about America 250. Hi, Artie. How are you?
21: Hi. How's it going, Jimmy P? But I was down the Cape this weekend and picking up some beer, and I saw some beer Narragansett calls with the 250 on the side, so it jogged my memory. They used to have Falstaff Bicentennials back in the day.
19: Yes, I remember that. Even though I was not of drinking age, I do remember that.
21: Yeah, I graduated in 76, so the case of Falstaff was $4. But to relate it, minimum wage, $2.10. That's how you got to relate it. But they seemed like the Bicentennial was more exciting. They were doing up the Esplanade really big. Do you remember they had a museum train? It was like
19: They. I went to that train when my mother brought me to it when I was a little kid. The bicentennial train went around the country, and you walked in one end and kept going down. It was nothing but displays of great things from American history. Yeah, I remember. I remember walking on the bicentennial train, and it's actually my wife is younger than me. She remembers it. Yeah.
21: Yeah. And that, the other thing was my buddy's dad had the Dodge dealership in town, and it seemed like it started in 75. He gave us a pickup that had Paul Revere and the old North Church on it. They had a lot of vehicles that that year.
19: That's great. You know what? Kathy and I, last year, we're at an antique shop. Yeah, I know. She made me go antiquing. But we bought a set of glasses, like highball glasses. And it was from 1976. And it had all the scenes around Boston. You know, the old North Church, the Paul Revere statue, all that stuff. The Minuteman. And we have those glasses. We use them and we'll be breaking them out. But hey, I appreciate it, Artie. Great call. Thank you very much. I just wish we had more. People were more like they were back in 1976. And I know I'm looking at it as a kid and it was a big deal to kids, but we're not making it a big deal to kids right now. We're just not. And we really need to do that. Kids need to feel it. That's why you have the idiots elected who you saw the other night.

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1: I love that sound. That means that my friend is here. And he's, by the way, a friend to us all in the riding community. He is John Heyman of Heyman Law. The living legend, shall I say. 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He's a big sponsor of this Ride Report, and he's here now. Good morning, sir.
2: Good morning, Jim. So nice to talk.
1: Always a pleasure, John.
2: I've missed our conversations.
1: John, I missed them, too. We've had a series of things go on, you know, and a couple of times, though, it's because John Heyman actually had to work, and John Heyman is...
2: Can you imagine that?
1: I know, but people see you on billboards, they see you on rides, and they think John lives the life of leisure.
2: Oh, yeah.
1: And I know that you're in and out of courts, in and out of people's, even hospital rooms, you know, like with people who you're going to help. So, actually, before we get to the ride report, I know you've got a great story about what you were able to do for someone recently.
2: Well, that's true, and I'm so very proud of our team that we put together to handle this case. As you know, everybody in my office rides motorcycles, so we certainly understand how to handle a motorcycle case and the distinctions and the prejudices that still remain and exist against us, and we know how to overcome those. But this was a case that two other lawyers rejected prior to our involvement. It involved a motorcycle very seriously injured. He was driving. He was charged with speeding. He laid the bike down, crushed his leg terribly, did not hit the other vehicle. Unfortunately, he had alcohol in his system as well. So we tried this case. They claimed, number one, that he was speeding. We had our experts who refuted that. And the jury accepted our expert as opposed to the insurance company's expert. Number two, we clearly claimed that laying the bike down, although that we're not taught your education courses, it's perfectly acceptable, and it's not a reflection on bad driving.
1: No.
2: So he laid the bike down, and then they claimed, of course, that, well, he didn't even have contact with the vehicle, so that should, in and of itself, be a reason to deny responsibility, which clearly is untrue, because the car that turned left was the causal fault for the accident itself.
1: Yeah.
2: So now we've got the fellow, and of course it came out that he had alcohol in his system, and we were able to establish that notwithstanding the fact that he had alcohol in his system, that it didn't contribute to the accident itself.
1: Yeah.
2: So we had any number of factors, and we brought in his friends, his co-workers, family. We created a story that was truly believable because he was a wonderful fellow and highly respectable, and this is not the kind of guy who would be doing anything recklessly. So anyway, the jury comes in. They made no offer whatsoever, and the jury came in at $5.6 million.
1: Wow.
2: So I was absolutely thrilled for our client. He suffered terribly for a year and a half. He was out of work for a year and a half. He's back on a bike. He's riding a trike now, but he's also playing golf. So I'm happy for him. You know,
1: people just don't realize, John, we have to lay the bike down because we can't stop like a car. We can't stop like a car. And if there's an impending crash, it's a choice between the crash or taking your chances and laying the bike down. And
2: that's
1: why other law firms, because if you don't ride, you don't really know that. And your people know that. I know that. But you've got to get a lawyer who knows that to be able to defend you effectively.
2: Well, in addition to that, the bike, when he went down was in third gear. All right, so it was clearly not a factor, and speed was not a factor,
1: right,
2: in my opinion. This is a person who did everything in his power to avoid contact in a collision, and through no fault of our own. And frankly, I was a victim of this identical type of accident myself a number of years ago, handled it in an identical fashion. Unfortunately, unfortunately, I suffered a few broken bones, but yeah, I survived.
1: Well, we don't want anyone to get hurt, John.
2: We
1: want people to ride, and that's why you and I are here. But I'm glad you shared that story.
2: Well, I think I've told you this before, but I'm so very proud of each and every lawyer in the firm. Each of us has numerous million-dollar case results under our belt. We're a veteran group of attorneys. We've been down this road ever so many times. We're not the least bit intimidated by defense attorneys or what they have to say. We do our homework. We do it well. We dig. We get to know the families. And we present a story that is believable and convincing and effective in front of a jury.
1: Excellent. So, John, with all of that in mind, where are we going?
2: Each and every week, there's at least 3, 4, 5, 6 different events that we're attending. Of course, I can't personally attend each and every one. I can't be in more than one place at a time. But this Sunday from 2 to 6, please join us at Unique Custom Motorsports Shop in North Oxford for their summer starter event. 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
1: Wow.
2: I urge you to all show up and meet some friends and take a look at what the motorsports shop has to sell.
1: John, that is great. That is fantastic. And I know that you continue to support us. You continue to ride along with us. And you continue to make a promise. What is that?
2: I'm John Haymond, and that's my promise.
1: 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John, stay safe. I'll see you out there and look forward to talking with you next week.
2: Hey, Jim, we're ahead of the game. We got something done for once.
1: That's right. You have a great weekend.
2: You too, Jim. All the best.
1: There he is, John Haymond, everybody. So great, yeah. And Hold on. We'll have an important final word. I'll get to the calls, 855-403-9846. 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
1: Welcome back. All right, let's get Trixie in here quickly on America 250. Hi, Trixie. How are you?
17: Good. And I got to tell you something. I went to the Freedom 250 truck when it was in Suffield, Connecticut.
1: Yeah.
17: And if anybody has a chance, you've got to go. I love America with all my heart. But I went in there, and they have this screen with all the signers of the Declaration of Independence. And you press on their portrait. And each man tells their story.
1: Wow.
17: And if you people understood what the signers went through, what our founding fathers went through,
1: yep,
17: they would have a greater respect for what these men did to give us the best country that ever was and ever will be in the history of mankind.
1: Amen, Trixie. Thank you for that call. That's a good one. All right, let's go to Bad Joke Brian. Hey, happy Friday, Bad Joke Brian.
18: Happy Friday, Jim.
1: Happy Friday. What's on your mind?
18: So just got a single joke for you today.
1: All right, that's good. We'll take it.
18: All right. So a pirate goes to see his doctor and tells him, I need you to check me back. I feel like I got something growing back there. So the doctor helps him take off his shirt. He does an examination. And he sees what he's talking about, and he says, sir, there's absolutely nothing to worry about. You do have warts back there, but they're benign. And the pirate replies, you better recount. I think there would be 10.
1: Arr, matey. You know what? Isn't National Talk Like a Pirate Day coming up pretty soon? I love that day.
18: I'm not sure on the exact day.
1: Yeah. Bad joke, Brian. Good job. You have a great weekend.
18: You as well, Jim. Bye-bye.
1: Thank you. All right, before we go, I've got to talk about one important thing. Tomorrow is the anniversary of the abduction of Warren lifeguard Molly Bish, who was found, her remains were found 3 years, after she was abducted. June 27th, 2000. I just want to tell this story. I was anchoring the news that night, and somebody came in right before the beginning of the newscast. The producer said, hey, we got a lifeguard in Warren who may have drowned here. And I read the story, and I remember saying, we'll continue to follow this story and bring you more details. And of course, we found out she had been abducted. I've continued to follow that story all these years, but here's the most important thing. The Bish family has continued to follow that story all these years. One, helping to protect other parents and families from a similar fate, and never giving up on finding Molly's killer. God bless them. And that's my final word. Please take a moment to think about the men and women of this country who wear the uniform, wore the uniform, or those who made the ultimate sacrifice in that uniform. Please respect our men and women in blue. We lost 80 of them on this day in history. 35 were shot to death. Have a great weekend. Enjoy everything. We'll watch everything, do everything. And then you come back Monday morning for all the hottest takes and talk. And remember what Julie Flynn said, hope is the best medicine. Radio.
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20: They have found a lot more bodies in Venezuela. I'm Dave Anthony, Fox News. The number of confirmed deaths in the twin earthquake disaster more than doubled. It's now 589, but the injuries were revised lower, now just under 3,000, with survivors shaken up.
21: The walls collapsed. In fact, we barely made it out at the time.
20: Many more unaccounted for in the rubble.
22: Crews are searching for survivors who may still be stuck under the many buildings and homes that collapsed. The Trump administration is now pledging $150 million in aid. That includes $50 million for relief partners on the ground, along with a $100 million contribution to a United Nations humanitarian fund. The U.S. is also sending military personnel, search and rescue crews, as well as planes and Navy ships to Venezuela.
20: Fox's Carly Shimkus. Iran state media claims three more ships have been turned back trying to pass through the Strait of Hormuz after attacking a cargo ship with a drone.
23: And that attack on that Singapore flagged ship in the Strait of Hormuz is considered a major test of this ongoing 60-day deal between the U.S. and Iran. And President Trump seemingly addressing the situation yesterday while speaking to some farmers at the White House.
24: We cannot let Iran have a nuclear weapon.
23: Trump says the strait remains open and emphasized Iran could become a new market for American farmers, saying they'll use unfrozen Iranian assets to buy U.S. crops.
20: Fox's Jeff Paul in Tel Aviv. There's Christian controversy in Texas schools.
25: A final vote is set for today by the Texas State Board of Education that could approve a plan to include selections from the Bible in public school reading lists. The examples include picture books for younger kids featuring tales such as David and Goliath and selections from the Christian scriptures in later elementary classes. Opponents claim the move violates constitutional mandates to separate church and state and that the proposal favors Christianity.
20: Fox's Evan Brown. 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

0: line. Ask not what your country is going to do for you. Ask what you can do for your country. That is the opposite of socialism. Everybody right now is like, what is America going to give to me? What are they going to give to me? I want reparations. I want more. He shouldn't have it. I should have it. I want a government will take it from him and give it to me. And what are you doing? And what are you doing? I'm sorry. I feel like I'm always yelling at you. I'm not yelling. I got to yell at somebody. What are these socialists doing? What are they doing? What are you doing to build the country? Well, I put a black box on my Facebook page. My Instagram, I had that black box up there within 20 minutes. Oh my gosh, did you go all that way to do that? Man, you reached all the way into your pocket, got your phone, and then put a black box up. You are a patriot. Sit down, get a nap in today. I haven't even started because I haven't gotten to the things that really hack me off. We still have the Supreme Court. We have Hawaii. You're on my crap list. We've been on my crap list for a while, Hawaii. Yeah, stuff your aloha garbage. Okay, back in just a minute.
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4: It was 26 years ago tomorrow that Molly Bish, the then 16-year-old lifeguard at Cummins Pond in Warren, was kidnapped and killed. Her assailant has never been found. It's been a year since a new lead detective was named to the case. Detective Chelsea Safford is going through more than 80 boxes of evidence to find Molly's killer. A vigil and a mass set for Warren tomorrow night. It does not appear the Massachusetts legislature will vote on a bill that bans the sale of energy drinks to anyone under the age of 18, at least not this session. Proponents say that the drinks contain far too much caffeine to be safe for kids. The bill was sent to originally the Judiciary Committee, then on to a study committee for further review. AAA is gas in Central Mass at $4.06 a gallon this morning. And for breaking news, it's News Radio 580 and 94.9 FM WTAG. 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
3: The forecast from the Al's Oil of Shrewsbury Weather Center.
5: Good morning, everyone. This is meteorologist Tom Bavakwa. Some showers will come to an end this morning, and then a bit of sunshine possible this afternoon, but still a chance of another shower or even a thunderstorm. High temperatures near 80. For tonight, early shower or thunderstorm, otherwise partly cloudy. We're near 60. And for tomorrow, partly cloudy, chance of a shower or a thunderstorm. High temperatures in the low to mid-80s. And the outlook now for Sunday, lots of sunshine. We're in the middle 80s, and you can get your weather all day long on WTAG.com.
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8: This week in 1956, the U.S. Congress approves the Federal Highway Act, which allocates more than $30 billion for the construction of over 41,000 miles of interstate highways. Highway construction began almost immediately, employing tens of thousands of workers and billions of tons of gravel and asphalt. This week in 1959, in a ceremony presided over by U.S. President Dwight D. Eisenhower and Queen Elizabeth II, the St. Lawrence Seaway is officially opened, creating a navigational channel from the Atlantic Ocean to all the Great Lakes. The Seaway, made up of a system of canals, locks, and dredged waterways, extends nearly 2,500 miles from the Atlantic Ocean through the Gulf of St. Lawrence to Duluth, Minnesota on Lake Superior. This week in 1974, at a supermarket in Troy, Ohio, a pack of Wrigley's Juicy Fruit chewing gum becomes the first grocery item scanned with a universal product code, or UPC. The result of years of scientific experimentation and industry cooperation, the UPC barcode would go on to be used well beyond the grocery checkout counter, becoming a ubiquitous feature of modern commerce with billions of barcodes scanned daily. And this week in 2007, the United States removes one of its most commonly used national symbols from its list of endangered and threatened wildlife, the delisting of the bald eagle, which had been close to vanishing from North America around the middle of the 20th century, was one of the most notable wildlife rehabilitation efforts in American history.
7: And that's what happened. 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

0: 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In October of 1985, President Ronald Reagan delivered these remarks about America's commitment to stand with Israel.
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8: It's up to 589 deaths in Venezuela's double earthquake disaster. I'm Dave Anthony, Fox News. Nearly 3,000 are injured as rescue crews continue to dig through the rubble of collapsed or damaged homes and buildings, and the American military is already there helping.
9: U.S. Southern Command, they are leading the efforts with a team on the ground with reinforcements from the USS Fort Lauderdale and the USS Billings currently heading to Venezuela. Now, these naval ships will act as a floating command center for helicopters and rescue crafts as the search for survivors continue.
8: Fox's Dana Marie McNichol. Iran won't like this as it keeps demanding Israel withdraw from Lebanon. Israeli forces attacked Hezbollah again today, killing seven of the Iran-backed militants who the IDF says were transferring weapons near a security zone. While tension remains in the Strait of Hormuz the day after Iran targeted and attacked a cargo ship.
10: Some vessels had recently been evacuated through the United Nations International Maritime Organization's alternative route, but shortly after that ship was attacked by an Iranian drone, the group just announced it is now pausing evacuation of vessels. Iran's Navy released a statement saying this route is unacceptable.
8: Fox's Jeff Paul in Tel Aviv. John Bolton is in federal court now in Maryland, where the former national security advisor in the first Trump term turned critic of the president is changing his plea to guilty to one count of unlawfully possessing classified information. There's an empty cell on death row in Florida the morning after the oldest murderer in the state's modern history was executed. Dusty Ray Spencer, 74 years old. He killed his wife back in 1992. In his last words, Spencer told the family he's sorry and, Lord, I'm on my way, and then he was lethally injected.
11: Nationwide, the oldest person ever executed in modern times was 83-year-old Walter Leroy Moody Jr. He was put to death in Alabama in 2018 for sending mail bombs during a wave of Southern terror, killing a federal judge and a black civil rights attorney.
8: That's Deborah Valentine. 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
1: Well, you made it to Friday. Welcome back to the Financial Exchange. I don't have any great news for you in terms of financial markets. This week has been just a pretty consistent and slow push downward on equity markets, especially tech shares, for reasons that I haven't fully been able to interpret, which is fine. You don't always have to be able to attribute a specific cause to market sell-offs. It's Mike, Mark, and Tucker with you here on a Friday morning where we've got all three major U.S. indices slightly negative for the day, with the NASDAQ leading the way down. We had news out of Iran overnight. We have some news from OpenAI and their planned IPO, according to New York Times. But we're going to kick off with just a recap of where we have gone this week in equity markets, because as I've mentioned, it's been a pretty sustained push downward over the course of the week. So to be clear, not a very strong one. The S&P 500 is down only now 1.9% since the beginning of this week. The NASDAQ composite now down about 4.5%. So I don't think, you know, to be clear, the NASDAQ composite over the last 6 months is still up nearly 9%, even with this drop. So, like, it is not erasing year-to-date gains. It is not doing anything like that, but a pretty sustained push downward. And I feel as though the narrative has taken a few different forms throughout this week, which I just found interesting. At the beginning of this week, we were hearing, again, probably mainly just because market commentators were trying to attribute the market sell-off to something. They were attributing it to nervousness around Micron's earnings. So Micron, now the ninth largest S&P 500 company, producing memory chips for just about everything, but right now especially the AI industry, came out Wednesday night and blew the door off in terms of earnings. They had a very solid quarter. We'll be talking a little bit about, you know, what that meant for them and what they are doing here, but, you know, really solid quarter from Micron, dispelling those rumors. Micron stock moved up on Thursday. Rest of the tech market moved down on Thursday. Then on Thursday, in part because of Micron's blockbuster earnings and the prices that they're able to charge for chips, you had an announcement from Apple that they are raising prices on their devices. You had Mac as well as iPad prices moving up between 15 and 20%. Apple stock moved down a good 4% on Thursday. That was yesterday, right? Yesterday.
8: Confirmed.
1: Thank you, Tucker. And then this morning we have this announcement or acknowledgement from OpenAI that they're considering a delay of their IPO, which I want to spend a little bit more time on because I do find it concerning if you're very bullish on the AI trade that one of the major leaders there is considering a delay of their IPO. And the narrative keeps evolving. But overall, Mark, we are seeing this new nervousness around tech shares, and you can't possibly know, but I wonder if it's just a blip on the radar, as we've seen several times with the AI trade, or if it is some sort of sustained new negativity, because I don't really see much to be negative about when it comes to the fundamentals of this.
2: Those that were selling at relatively high price to, say, book value, growthy, exceptionally growthy tech stocks have been the hardest hit.
1: Yeah.
2: So-called value tech stocks, those that comprise some of the bigger names in the Russell 1000 Value Index, which is trouncing growth year-to-date and over 1 year.
1: What are some of the biggest names in
2: there? Micron is the number one holding in the Russell 1000 Value Index. You will also find so-called tech companies, and I'm just speaking very broadly here. It's not a very sophisticated categorization, but Intel is there.
1: Yeah.
2: Alphabet is there. Some of these appear in growth as well because of the way these indices are parsed, holdings are parsed or allocated among them. But there are plenty of companies that weren't selling at nosebleed valuations that are benefiting from investment in data. This is, I'm just describing here. There's no real insight. I'm just pointing out that there are companies that were not exceptionally optimistically valued, mm-hmm. let's say. I'm not going to pine on whether sure. valuations are right or wrong right now, that are benefiting from the almost indiscriminate frenzy of spending on data centers. They've yeah. been rewarded, and thus well-diversified investors, investors that owned a blend strategy or that complemented their growth with value style active or passive management are being rewarded.
1: So let's dive in then to the Micron earnings, which again were they might not have been a catalyst for higher stock prices, but I think they were a signal to the overall market about the pace of demand for memory chips specifically and AI technology generally. So Micron now, like I said, now the ninth largest company in the S&P 500 by market capitalization. And their earnings, I mean, I don't think I agree with this statement, but Daniel O'Regan, who's the managing director for equity trading at Mizuho, called Micron probably a top three most important stock in the world when it comes to market influence, putting them in the same camp as NVIDIA and Alphabet, in his opinion.
2: In a descriptive sense, he's right. I mean, just take it.
1: Explain what you mean.
2: Just take it at face value. When it moves, because of its weight now, it's going to move indices, sort of like the point
1: True.
2: I was making. So. Go ahead.
1: I think, it is massive now and is
2: right.
1: now a signifier of the overall AI industry.
2: Yeah, it's not a very insightful thing.
1: Right. I think what I...
2: Observation, I should say.
1: The observation that I was thinking about and making on Monday and Tuesday of this week was that Micron and their earnings are entirely dependent on the demand from the AI industry.
2: Of course, yeah.
1: It's not that, you know, Dell and Apple aren't still buying their chips, but that's not the incremental growth that they are seeing. If all of their earnings are based on the incremental demand from the AI industry, like NVIDIA, like TSMC, Micron is going to be one of the last companies that you look at for a leading indication of what is happening with this overall trade, right?
2: Sure.
1: Continue. Not that that's terribly insightful, but I just want to make that point over and over again, which is I think oftentimes people are looking at the earnings of companies like NVIDIA and Micron and saying, oh, well, this will really tell us a lot about the direction of the AI trade. And I really don't think so. Right? The direction of the AI trade is going to come from the end users of these products that are trying to tell you whether or not they are actually worth the money they are paying for them. It's going to come from the model creators, the actual users of the AI. Because that is the beginning of this supply chain, and that is where, you know, the cutting edge stuff is happening. It's not to say that you can't make a boatload of money on companies that create the infrastructure that goes into this. I just don't think it's going to tell you much of a leading indicator of what's going on in the industry.
2: There's a construction boom, and they make the shovels.
1: Precisely. Yeah.
2: Of course, yeah. Their sales are going to explode.
1: Full stop. And so it's incredibly impressive what they are doing. I think they're being pretty intelligent in terms of business structure, in terms of how they're trying to structure these deals. They're locking up giant companies with 5+ year contracts to buy these chips, meaning, hey, not only are we going to lock in prices at these current levels for now, but we are basically going to get guarantees from some of the biggest companies in the world that they're going to continue paying these prices and more over the course of the next 5 years. You know, a lot of good execution going on from this once sleepy company based in, where was it? It was covered in one of these, like Idaho or something like that. I think it's Boise. Yeah. but nonetheless, I don't think that companies like this are going to tell you much about the direction of where this is all going. They are a beneficiary of the spending that's happening from the very cutting edge companies utilizing and designing these AI models.
2: Agreed. Yeah.
1: Let's take a quick break. When we come back, I want to talk a little bit more about this chip memory boom and everything that we are seeing right now, because it is not, it's not a new phenomenon that we see a new technology drive a whole bunch of investment into big legacy hardware companies. It is not a first time that some of these companies have been major beneficiaries of the stock market and seen their share prices surge 700%, as we've seen with some of them. I want to talk about the context of this and other companies historically that have seen similar types of things and where ultimately those industries have gone over time. Quick break. That's next here on the Financial Exchange.
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4: Mark, every once in a while when I very hesitantly describe this market as a bubble, I get the side eye. And oftentimes the response that I hear is, what are you talking about? AI is life-changing. And I have to clarify something, which is, I believe that AI is world-changing and life-changing and one of those transformational technologies that we only see once every few decades or in a generation. Like, I do firmly believe that.
2: Yeah.
4: And I was pretty young when the internet was invented, but that one was pretty life-changing too. And I think the key point with all of these is life-changing technologies often do create stock market bubbles. And I know we've talked about this before.
2: Yeah, almost always, yeah.
4: The internet was an example, but like going further back, I know none of us had a whole lot of experience investing when the radio was invented. But yeah, it led
2: those
4: to
2: were heady
4: big
2: times,
4: old stock.
2: So let me tell you.
4: Our
2: first Marconi.
4: Even Mark wasn't investing back when the radio was invented.
2: Yeah, I was named after the Marconi. My parents were so thrilled with it.
4: Trains, right? Like the automobile, all led to new entrants, massive investment into the new technology because of the certainty that the technology was going to
2: Mike, it's a bunch of BS artists going on using modern terms, going on CNBC and promoting the latest idea in which they're invested, and they hope to pass the bag along to everybody else before things collapse. These guys know, forgive me, can I be a little cynical on a Friday, but hopefully speaking non-untruthfully, we're taking the salesman's word for it on AI. Nobody understands this crap. Nobody understands how to code this stuff except the people doing the coding who have so much stock that they're inherently conflicted, and we have to take their word for it, including everybody in finance who thinks that these guys in private equity, very sophisticated MBAs from the best schools, they don't know jack relative to the people on the inside. We're taking the salesman's word for it. You're breaking the cardinal rule of being a good consumer. We do it every time. Every boom is followed by bust because we take the salesman's word for it. And they are inherently conflicted, and finance is the handmaiden of all this, because we're in the, not us, but finance is in the middle of it. They get to wet their beak too, and hopefully, again, pass it along to some sucker before it collapses. As you pointed out, it happens every single time. Don't take the salesman's word for it. It's their job to get you excited and hand your money over.
4: So back to Micron for a moment.
2: Sorry.
4: Stop, don't be. Like I said, ninth largest company in the S&P 500 now. Why are they the ninth largest? Because their stock price is up 845%.
2: Probably not a value company anymore, by the way. I was okay.
4: Up 845% over the last 12 months on what is genuinely some of the most impressive earnings that any company has ever realized over the last 12 months. I'd like to point out, though, this is not unprecedented. I'm going to call your attention to a little company called Qualcomm, who was in the news yesterday because their stock yesterday on some new efficiency that they had found in chip markets. Oh, no, they're actually down over the course of the last 5 days, so I'll take that one back. That they had bumped yesterday, but it was apparently not enough to eclipse the downward pressure they've been on for the last week. But Qualcomm, in 1999, saw their stock price boom by more than 1,000%. In fact, I think it was more than 2,000%. It was based on the idea that, hey, they have this market for wireless technology.

0: hardware companies, they can find a place in this industry, drive prices down, and ultimately we start to see commoditization across the industry. And I think we are frankly nowhere near the beginning of that from what I can tell. The commoditization of the AI trade, like I think we've started to see hints here and there that OpenAI might need to compete on price with some other companies. But ultimately, while I believe that's where we are going, which is commoditization of the entire industry, needing to compete on price in order to keep pace with the latest competitor, as well as, remember, competition from China and other places that are trying to develop this simultaneously. For the time being, the message from the very top, and I'm thinking about like the end users of artificial intelligence, and I know that, Mark, you and I are not, I would not consider ourselves among the power users of AI, but the key message that I continue to hear from all of those are, we don't care the price. Spend your time, money, and effort learning how to use these tools because we think it's critical to our business function. And then that seeps all the way down the supply chain. To the model creators, it's get it faster, get it to me now. I don't care the price. I'm willing to pay it. To the data center providers, it's the same story. Get it built. I need the compute power yesterday. I'll pay whatever price you need to, which then funnels down to the chip makers like NVIDIA who need stuff from Micron, who need, you know, everything everywhere. And the directive today is I don't care about the price. The only thing that matters is speed. Get it to me as quickly as possible. That story breaks at some point. I don't know when. It could be years from now. But that's how this story breaks. Ultimately, if prices just keep going, you know, directly upwards, then there's a bunch of stuff you can do cheaper with an intern than you can with artificial intelligence, and that starts to break the story. Let's take a quick break. When we come back, full market update on a pressure week for tech stocks next with Wall Street Watch.
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8: The markets are mixed and relatively flat, with tech clawing back earlier losses. S&P 500 and NASDAQ are on pace for a losing week, where the NASDAQ has dropped over 4%, while the S&P 500 is off nearly 2% this week. Right now, the Dow is up just over a tenth of a percent, S&P 500 up only 6 points, NASDAQ dipping by 9 points now. Russell 2000 is completely flat, 10-year Treasury yield is down 1 basis point at 4.38%, and oil down over 3.5%, trading at $69 a barrel. According to the New York Times, OpenAI is leaning toward holding off its IPO until next year. The AI company's advisors are pushing its chief executive, Sam Altman, to move slowly after SpaceX stock has been volatile and as the startup grapples with financial challenges. Meanwhile, after its 16% surge yesterday on the heels of its blockbuster earnings, Micron giving back over 2%, or bouncing back 2% today. Micron is down by 2% today. Other memory stocks, including SanDisk and Western Digital, pulling back as well. ON Semiconductor announced an all-stock deal to acquire Synaptics in a near $7 billion deal. And after sinking 6% yesterday following announcement of price increases to its Macs and iPads, Apple shares are rebounding by 1% today. I'm Tucker Silva, and that is Wall Street Watch.
9: I want to talk about this OpenAI looming IPO that may now be delayed. But let's start off talking about SpaceX, because they brought it up first. So SpaceX debuted a couple weeks ago. IPO price was $135 per share. First trade that took place on Friday late morning was $150 a share. And over the course of the next 3 days, it shot up by Tuesday of the next week to nearly $202 a share. Okay. Since then, it has fallen back down day after day, kind of really since Tuesday, June 16th, to where we sit now, which is around $152 a share, right about where it started trading on the first day of the IPO. So, again, company gets valued at $1.75 trillion, one of the most highly valued companies in the most highly valued company to go public in history, from a valuation perspective, one of the most expensive stocks to go public in history, and remains incredibly expensive. The stock has, you know, shot up to 200 and then come back down. Would anyone in your mind describe that IPO as a failure or concerning?
10: It depends on what the objective was. If the objective is to, and I'm in a really cynical mood today, forgive me, but if it's just to enrich insiders, and I'm going to claim today that the objective of all of these activities we're going to talk about is just to enrich people who, in retrospect, history will judge harshly. I don't know why I'm in such a cynical mood with respect to these titans, but the evidence is becoming clear. Anyway, so, Mike, if the objective was to raise $80 billion, it was a success. If the objective was to inspire a frenzy of buying that held the share price aloft until insiders could sell, it was a failure.
9: Yeah, but I'm not even sure I would define it as a failure there, right? Like, you're still valuing this thing way more than any of the private funding.
10: But, Mike, I guess that's my point. When is it enough for these people? They raised capital, put it into the business, innovate, grow the economy. It's never enough. Delaying this IPO, why is he delaying it? He's not going to get enough.
9: I think that's what I wanted to hone in on is I would not describe SpaceX's IPO as a failure. A concerning
10: again,
9: IPO.
10: I say it depends on how you're defining it. From their point of view, it's how much wealth can we accumulate?
9: From my perspective, a SpaceX concerning IPO would be it now trading below its IPO price. It's not even below its first trade. I don't think anyone at SpaceX right now should be concerned about what they're going to be able to sell their shares at when their lockup period ends, because we are still well above the IPO price on this thing.
10: Unless your greed is bottomless and you are afraid people are going to find out that the potential revenue of the company is not nearly what Goldman represented it.
9: My point here is I don't think that makes sense whatsoever as an excuse for OpenAI to not go public. I think that's garbage. I don't think you can look at SpaceX's IPO and say, oh, this was really concerning, we shouldn't go public. I think there's something else. And I think specifically is the other thing that was mentioned, which is OpenAI is struggling with financial challenges. And so I look at this one piece and say, there's nothing about SpaceX that would concern me about going public. It led to 3x the demand for the IPO. The shares went off perfectly. The stock has stayed within its range since it went public. Nothing there is concerning to me. I'm with you. Some within the inside would like to see it shoot up to 250, no doubt. But nothing there would concern me were I OpenAI. Therefore, the piece that I land on is there is something internal there that leads them to believe that their IPO is not going to go terribly well. And I think it has to do more with the realities at OpenAI than it has anything to do with the market for IPOs.
10: What will we find out in whenever this was scheduled?
9: Presumably, I think we're going to find out is that it's a heck of a lot less profitable than their main competitor that wants to go public at the same time. That's my suspicion. Is you have Anthropic, who does the exact same thing that OpenAI does, in a number of key categories, seems to be growing faster and doing better than them, disclosed a little bit about their financial margins in the last few weeks. And now OpenAI is looking at this and saying, huh, if we have to go up next to that guy, I'm not sure that we are going to get quite the demand that we want, and so we're pulling this thing. Because, again, I'm only concluding that based on there's two reasons that I can dream up that you wouldn't want to go public. One would be you don't think the market conditions are good for it. I see nothing about market conditions that would say, hey, it's not going to be a good market for an IPO right now in one of the leading AI spaces. Two would be there's something about my business that I don't want to disclose.
10: Why are they just figuring that out now, though?
9: Don't know. Yeah, I don't know what's changed. The only thing that I can think of that changed is that they are realizing that their main competitor is in better financial shape than them. That part could have been a bit.
10: They knew that, right?
9: I don't know.
10: Huh.
9: Did they? Like, did anybody know the type of financial...
10: I'm in question mode. I have no answers today.
9: I don't either. I'm not entirely certain that OpenAI was aware of Anthropic's financial position. I'm not aware of, you know, OpenAI's... Or, sorry, Anthropic's financial position right now. And if they now suspect, hey, we're in significantly worse financial shape than our direct competitor, and everybody's about to learn the details of that via an IPO filing... could be a reasoning.
10: Doesn't SpaceX prove that? Unless it's different than expectations. I think you did just say this. We all think X, it's actually 0.5 of X.
9: Yeah.
10: So that would be a dramatic disappointment relative to expectations. Otherwise...
9: You're right, though, because SpaceX, if there's one lesson from that, it's that you can go public, you can lose all the money you want, and people will still buy your shares.
10: Yeah.
9: Right? Like, yeah,
10: so it's going to be really bad, then.
9: Now, granted, there's some extra rope that investors seem to give Elon Musk for any of his companies, so maybe that's unique to him. But, yeah, I guess I'm right there with you. If there's one lesson from the SpaceX IPO, it is not that investors are unwilling to buy high growth, you know...
10: No, who cares?
9: Pie-in-the-sky type companies. You can lose as much money you want, and as long as you've got a cool business idea, people are going to gobble up these shares. So, The idea of an OpenAI delay on the IPO strikes me as unique to OpenAI and not the market moment that we are sitting in. Let's take a quick break. When we come back, a little bit of oil talk as there was some action in the Strait of Hormuz overnight. That's next here on the Financial Exchange.
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0: Oil markets this morning shrugging off any concern about traffic through the Strait of Hormuz, despite a cargo ship being struck, presumably by the Iranians. I think they took credit for it. The ship was apparently navigating through the strait on a path that the Iranians have indicated they were not going to allow. And they struck the ship with a drone and have continued to allow traffic flow through their designated route that they have said they're allowing, which oil markets are moving down on the news, right? We've got oil prices off nearly 4%, which I do take as good news. But I think is just a pretty stark reminder right now of who exactly is in control of the Strait of Hormuz.
1: Yeah, it's a new reality, and oil will be, on average, a little bit more expensive than it was previously until we find a way, or Arab exporters, oil exporters, find a way around the strait.
0: Yeah. Again, you know, we will see. Obviously, you know, everything's still in negotiation in terms of where this goes, who controls it, whether or not the Iranians are able to charge tolls. But for the moment, I mean, the message right here is, hey, if you don't follow what the Iranians do, then we're going to stop the traffic, as we have seen them pretty successfully exercise that power here. So, you know, I applaud energy prices coming down. I'm glad that that is the case. I did not want to see $6 a gallon gas. But the trade-off seems to be, hey, yeah, gas prices and oil prices coming down in exchange for the Iranians now having a much larger degree of control over traffic over the strait.
1: Now, what would break the status quo at this point? We resumed military action.
0: Yeah,
1: we went in
0: bombing
1: earnest.
0: Them, I guess.
1: But the president has already ruled that out. He said stock market's really important to me. Gas prices are important.
0: Yep.
1: If we continue the war, it'll be disastrous. I'm paraphrasing, but barely.
0: Yeah.
1: So Iran now knows we don't have the stomach for conflict. I personally don't, so that's fair.
0: Yep.
1: What incentive do they have to revert to pre-war behavior?
0: Yeah. To your point, like you said, every country in that area now is trying to build infrastructure to circumvent the Strait of Hormuz, and that may be the economic push that you see. But for the time being, it appears that...
1: Here's a headline, Mike.
0: Yeah, go ahead.
1: Oman warned European allies, according to Bloomberg, ship fees likely needed for Hormuz.
0: What do you take that to mean?
1: Well, it was debatable. It was unclear whether Oman would support. Oman's on the other side of the strait, right?
0: Yep.
1: Okay, I'm not an expert, but I've seen the maps in newspapers lately, as we all have. If they come on board for tolling, it's effectively a toll. They can call it insurance, a fee,
0: whatever they want to call
1: it. They can call it a donation. They're charging. If they're on board for that.
0: I really do hope they call it a donation.
1: Yeah, a gift.
0: We would like you to,
1: in order
0: to navigate the strait, we just need a charitable donation to our nation's military.
1: Yeah,
0: and
1: Bitcoin
0: and
1: Amazon.
2: Just, they just turn a giant iPad around and how much do you want to tip? 15, 20, 25?
0: Toast is making a killing right now on their.
1: Yeah, I mean, this is why you don't go to war with Iran. No offense to anybody who loves everything the president does. This is why you don't go in there in the first place, because you open up this Pandora's box of ongoing phony negotiations, little retaliatory tit for tat, and so forth. They're screwballs over there. They got us on the hook now. They're not going to let us off. They've got the whole world dancing to their tune.
0: We'll see. Again, we are very early on in negotiations, and who knows precisely where this goes. But again,
1: it goes nowhere. They're going to draw it out for decades if they can. Iran loves the attention.
0: Right. I think the key message right now is there's very little doubt as of today who is in control of the Strait of Hormuz, and it does not appear to be the United States.
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0: Well, here in Massachusetts, there's been a number of ballot initiatives that have been tossed out and included in the vote in November, and rent control was one of those items that was supposed to, or most people thought were going to make it onto the ballot, and has now been tossed over a ruling by the Supreme Judicial Court on the wording there from some religious exemptions that were on the ballot initiative. I'm honestly a little bit disappointed that we won't be having that healthy debate about rent control and you know, how it would be, in my opinion, bad for the state, but it won't be on the ballot. Instead, not instead, but it, one of the ones that did make it on there is a vote over the legalization of marijuana in Massachusetts, which occurred a number of years ago, and a group pushing to reverse that legalization in a meaningful way. And I'd like to take some predictions about how dramatically this vote is going to fail to repeal it specifically. My prediction would be at least 70% of votes to maintain the legalization of cannabis in Massachusetts, Tucker. So you can write that down as 70? A prediction. 70% minimum is where we're going to land. Mark, do you have any guesses?
1: What are the arguments for repeal? The social costs have been higher than expected. Like, are we seeing increased rates of hospitalization?
0: There was a great quote to bring up. It was a moral
1: okay, so now we're back to the progressive era temperance people making arguments that it's, you know, making husbands behave in a naughty way or something.
0: Kevin Sabat, president of Smart Approaches to Marijuana, a prominent Virginia-based anti-weed group, was quoted saying, "I don't think people voted for a pot shop on every corner, smelling weed everywhere they go, and having to protect their kids." I'm just going to throw this
3: pot everywhere. What are you talking about, dude?
0: Precisely. I'm just going to throw this out there. As a 10-year-old, I attended a professional hockey game for the Bruins, and on that evening, I had most of a full beer spilled on me and went to the bathroom and saw a guy throwing up in the toilet from drinking too much. So I don't know where we think we have this moral high ground over cannabis when we do absolutely nothing to protect children against the visibility of alcohol consumption. Like, I just don't see the difference.
1: I mean, you
0: got to
1: show people it's hitting them in the wallet. If it was costing more to provide public safety for these stores, if there were more crime that could be solidly attributed, which is impossible statistically, but suppose you could. I mean, you got to show me this is costing us more than the freedom to do what you want is worth. And even then, it would be a tough argument, right? I mean, it's not. To mimic the arguments of the progressives of 120 years ago, like, is not compelling today.
0: Yeah.
1: Like, I don't care what you find offensive. If I'm minding my own business, back off.
0: Yeah. So, again, we'll see where this goes. My prediction would be that, legalized cannabis in Massachusetts stays legalized, but that it will apparently be on the ballot initiative this November, and you can get out there and vote on it.
1: If you're not too stoned to find your way to the polling place.
0: Head.
1: Yeah.
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19: He admits he did it. I'm Dave Anthony, Fox News. John Bolton, a former Trump national security advisor turned loud critic of the president, has changed his plea in federal court this morning to guilty to one count of unlawfully possessing classified information.
20: Mr. Bolton faces a maximum sentence of up to 5 years in prison.
19: U.S. Attorney for Maryland Kelly Hayes says he also faces a $2+ million fine.
20: As Mr. Bolton just admitted, he put our national security at grave risk in violation of the law.
19: In court in Los Angeles, a deadlocked jury is about to resume deliberations in the arson case against Jonathan Rinderknecht, who's charged with setting one of the deadly wildfires that burned down thousands of homes last year.
21: The jury telling the judge after 13 hours, quote, "We have people on both sides that are dead set, unwavering, at a standstill, and cannot reach a unanimous verdict on any of the charges."
19: Fox's William Loshness in L.A. American soldiers are among those helping find survivors in the rubble in double earthquake ravaged Venezuela. Many remain missing. The number of confirmed deaths now 589, with nearly 3,000 injured. Fox's Evan Brown reports from Miami, Venezuelan Americans are organizing drives for food and other supplies.
22: But they're also trying to contact affected family.
23: It's like in a movie. I mean, they were living in the first floor. They had to escape through a window. Building collapsed.
22: Rafael Pinheiro is a city council member in Doral. Maria Suarez was visiting her elderly mother in the country, and the condo she owns was destroyed.
24: It's a total loss, and I will not recover that, I'm pretty sure. But what about those who didn't have any other place?
19: More tension in the Strait of Hormuz the day after Iran attacked a cargo ship with a drone.
25: As Iran is jockeying for continued control of the strait and a tolling system that the Wall Street Journal reports would give the regime about $40 billion a year and also unprecedented command of that international shipping lane.
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29: Good morning. Congrats on making it to Friday here from the Financial Exchange. It's A fairly calm day on markets, which I'll take. This week has been a fair bit of downward pressure. The NASDAQ composite for the week right now off nearly 4.5%, but only 0.1% this morning. S&P and Dow both basically flat as we kick off the 11 o'clock hour here. But big moves in oil prices. You've got West Texas crude below $70 a barrel, sitting at $69.15. That's a nearly 4% drop this morning. Yield in the 10-year Treasury sitting at 4.33%, about 4.374%, little changed. In terms of the national average for a gallon of gas, we're now sitting at $3.90, a little bit more here in New England. Massachusetts about $3.97, Maine around $3.94, Vermont over $4 a gallon. And then taking a look over at mortgage rates, because it's been a little while since I've updated there. We're sitting, according to Mortgage News Daily, at 6.53% on the 30-year fixed-rate mortgage, which is down from the highs that we reached during the war in Iran. We reached 6.75% back in May, so we've moved down from there, but still well above where we were prior to the outbreak of war, which was sub 6% on the 30-year fixed. Anything else catching your eyes this week, Mark, markets, economic news, or otherwise? Put you on the spot.
1: There's a lot. Well, it's a fair question. Were there any like big surprises in terms of market movements?
29: I didn't see any.
1: Treasury yields longer. Go ahead. Sorry.
29: I was going to say, like, PC inflation was as expected.
1: Yeah, it's
29: bad.
1: But as
29: expected, bad.
1: So, and the interesting thing is, Treasury yields came down a bit. They're still elevated relative to pre-war. But they're not astronomically elevated.
29: Mm-hmm.
1: Yield on the 10-year Treasury, I don't know what it's doing today, but was it about 4.4?
29: Yep.
1: Yesterday. And it's come in, again, 10 or so-called basis points, 1/100th of a percentage point, or just 0.1 percentage points, maybe an easier way to put it.
29: I mean, it's followed oil prices pretty closely.
1: Yeah, so I guess that's explicable. So you could argue that it's always dangerous to draw this conclusion. Well, markets seem to think, because it could just be random. It could be noise. But let's take it at face value that this reflects the average investor's opinion or something. Inflation's not going to become entrenched was maybe the message of longer-term Treasury yields this week. Shorter term, not as much movement. So the conviction seems to be, if you want to attribute to markets the opinion of the average investor, that the Fed's got to do something this year, as we've been talking about, probably raise rates a little bit, because by not raising rates when inflation expectations are going up, real Fed funds rate, which is what matters for economic activity, is coming down. So policy's gotten more accommodative over the past couple of months, despite the Fed not doing anything. But over the long term, markets don't seem to. They think war specifically, and I know we're going to talk about this next, is going to get a handle on this. Maybe that's the best way to put it.
29: Speaking of rates, we have the FedWatch tool from CME Group that allows you to look at implied probabilities of where rates go based on betting out there. And for the July meeting, which is scheduled for end of July, July 29th, it's expected about a 70% chance of no move then. Following that, we've got a September meeting, and by then it is anticipated that rates will be at least 0.25% higher than where they are right now. Let's talk about Warsh. We're more than a week out from his first ever press conference as chair of the Federal Reserve. With a week to reflect back on it, what's been your impression? What do you think markets' impressions have been of Warsh's first ever Fed meeting?
1: My personal impression was positive. I like him a lot, despite the fact that he's going to have trouble changing the models that Fed economists use, because he's not an economist, he's a lawyer. Powell was a lawyer.
29: Yep.
1: Again, irks me that they can't find a PhD economist to fill this role. I mean, you wouldn't make a lawyer Surgeon General, you wouldn't make an economist head of the Chief Justice of the Supreme Court, but for some reason we like appointing lawyers as head of the Federal Reserve, despite the very technical nature of monetary policy. He's got a handicap.
29: Okay.
1: As a result.
29: Yep.
1: Despite that, what matters most, I think, in researchers, he is not one, but he seems to get this instinctively, is credibility. Which means you're going to do what you say you're going to do. You don't have to specify your so-called reaction function, a phrase that comes out of research that news people like to use. It just means rule. People were upset, some, commentators that he wouldn't share his rule for interest rates. You're going to raise them one for one with inflation? Are you going to wait to see the whites of inflation's eyes? What's your reaction function? What's your rule? He wouldn't say. I kind of like that. It's you can almost become captive to a rule you articulate, because then when you deviate from it, you lose credibility. Mm-hmm. I think Warsh, he didn't say this. I wish he had, actually. When you articulate a so-called reaction function, a rule, you're going to have to deviate from it. It's unavoidable. No rule can cover every scenario. Then you lose credibility. Powell was trapped by his own forward guidance and his own so-called mental reaction function in 2022, didn't act quickly enough. I don't think Warsh is going to make that same mistake. And he's focused, laser focused on price stability. He used the phrase multiple times. He gets that in the way that really good, effective, like Paul Volcker and to an extent Greenspan, great men, by the way. He gets why they were great, I think. And I don't think he wants to go down in history in the failure column of Fed chairman.
29: I would think not. I don't think that's.
1: I know nobody sets out, yeah. But he says okay. but boy, is this guy determined?
29: But in the worst case scenarios, I'm with you. I don't think anyone sets out to be a failure when it comes to their chairmanship of the Federal Reserve. But in the worst case predictions, people were calling him a lackey of the president, and
1: I was going to because I didn't know
29: what he was going
1: to
29: say.
1: God knows what he said to get this job.
29: Sure,
1: but I think if he sticks to his guns and he sticks to his philosophical predisposition. And he's a hard money, what they used to call a hard money guy. He puts inflation now. The Fed has a dual mandate. They're supposed to achieve unemployment as low as is consistent with price stability. But he never talked about the unemployment side of the mandate, which I kind of liked because it's not a problem right now.
29: Right.
1: Powell would have been wishy, as much as I admire Powell standing up to the president defending Fed independence, he was always wishy-washy when it came to that. I got the strong impression that Warsh will keep, that for Warsh, keeping inflation under wraps is paramount, and he will inflict pain on the economy if he has to.
29: Yeah, and I think it would be very refreshing to not have to hear every 30 days from every Federal Reserve president about their views on where they think it's going to go next.
1: This is part of the,
29: That would be nice. That would be nice to take a little
1: bit of a break. And the thing is, you can become captive to those. The reason you can become captive to things you've said if you're obsessed with this notion of forward guidance, which only applies, by the way, in the literature and theory under very specific circumstances. It's like a drug you don't want to use much. The Fed became addicted to using it all the time, so they went way beyond the bounds of theoretical work and empirical work on forward guidance. I think it's good that Warsh is for now retiring the concept. There may, if we hit the zero lower bound again, meaning interest rates can't go any lower, in real terms, you may have to utilize forward guidance to get people to spend if you convince them that rates will remain low, thus the forward part of forward guidance indefinitely. But you can also become a prisoner to that. You become trapped by it. Powell did, and Warsh knows it, I think.
29: This was known at the time that he gave his press conference, but what we are dealing with right now is a pretty persistent level of inflation. And you know, Warsh knew that when he gave his press conference. He didn't know precisely what the PCE numbers were because they weren't released yet. He had a grasp on that. I mentioned at the beginning that the inflation numbers we got on Wednesday, is it Wednesday? Wednesday,
1: PCE?
29: I believe.
1: It was yesterday.
29: Okay.
6: Yeah.
29: We're right in line with expectations, but those expectations were pretty bad, right? Like, we are seeing now, you know, not only the worst headline inflation that we've seen since 2023, but my concern more that we are seeing pretty persistent inflation even when you strip out the biggest stuff that people are talking about, which is food prices and gas prices. And I'm not sure how you get that core function, you know, core pricing down when all we seem to be talking about, you know, when what we're talking about from the stock market is a bunch of companies who are willing to spend as much money as possible to develop a new technology.
1: Yeah, so the question is always, is that a change in relative prices? Is it just memory chips relative to hamburgers that are going up? Mm. Or is the general price level rising?
29: Right.
1: In the short term, memory chips going up because people don't immediately retrench will push up inflation. that should not get picked up by measures of so-called the trend in inflation. Core, ex food and energy, is one measure. Imperfect. Warsh understands this. I feel weird not saying anything negative about a personality we talk about on this show. But so far,
29: Marsh got a crush.
1: I saw him at the press conference, and I'm like, I wish he would explain a little better why he believes what he believes. But you could tell he believes it like in his heart. And I think that's important for a central banker. This guy hates inflation. I think it was palpable, at least to me.
29: Let's take a quick break here. When we come back, we're playing a little bit of trivia next on the Financial Exchange.
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15: Time for trivia here on the Financial Exchange, and despite the loss last night, the U.S. men's national team is advancing to the knockout rounds of the World Cup. They will take on Bosnia and Herzegovina on Wednesday at 8 o'clock. So our trivia question today is, what year did Bosnia and Herzegovina break away from Yugoslavia? Once again, what year did Bosnia and Herzegovina break away from Yugoslavia? Be the third person today to text us at 617-362-1385 with the correct answer, along with the keyword trivia, and you win a Financial Exchange Show t-shirt. Once again, the third correct response to text us to the number 617-362-1385 with the correct answer, along with the keyword trivia, will win that t-shirt. 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
29: Tucker, I love these stories that you pull from Axios.
6: Do you?
29: Nothing's ever been so obvious to me that it's purely written by AI. Every story that they publish, that you, at least the ones that you put in the stacks, I don't read Axios otherwise, they're all structured and formatted the exact same way. They have a bunch of bold headers
15: followed
29: by
15: AI.
29: Three bullet points.
15: That's not AI. That's just how they structure it. I mean, they have authors.
1: Yeah, that's called
29: AI. I know they have authors. Okay, well, we can not imply that they're just utilizing AI to write their own
15: now,
29: stuff.
15: Now, what those authors do, I don't know.
29: Yeah, but they are also brutally obvious that I just don't know who they're designed for. So, Mark, do you know anybody that is unsure of why U.S. corporate profits right now are certain? Like, I don't even know anybody that doesn't pay attention to markets that doesn't know why U.S. markets, corporate profits are surging right now.
1: You raise a good point. Their audience may not be readers of Market Watch, Wall Street Journal, and stuff like that. So don't forget, they do have to consider who their audience is and what their other news sources might be. So to some Axios readers, this could be news. Mike?
29: Could it? Is there anyone that doesn't know that AI is driving everything in this economy right now?
1: Nobody that listens to this show doesn't know that.
29: I know I live in a little corner of the universe where all I read is market and economic news, and that makes me strange. But this seems like pretty big news to me. I feel as though everyone in the world, like, even if you don't own any stocks or an investment portfolio at all, you're out there complaining about how AI is taking all the jobs. Of course, U.S. corporate profits are being pushed upwards by AI spend. So I just find it a little bit humorous. But is there anything intelligent that we can say about this moment in time? Because I didn't find anything in this article to be terribly insightful or insinuating of what could come next. Yes, there is likely to be $1 trillion spent on AI build-out this next year. J.P. Morgan is now expecting that AI capex will grow to $5.5 trillion between now and 2030, a massive amount of money, hence all the corporate profits, because where is that money going? It's going towards companies to build out AI. I'll make one point about corporate profits that we brought up over the course of the last several months, which is when you are looking at corporate profits on a quarterly basis and digesting this news right now, I'm not going to call them artificially inflated. They're not artificially inflated. This is how you account for profits. But remember what we are seeing right now, which is major companies making huge purchases of new assets that they are putting on their balance sheet. Like, that is what's driving the profits.
1: Maybe one way to think about it is you own a deli, a restaurant, or something, and there's a big construction project suddenly next door.

0: the revenue right away. And their corporate profit boom, you know, goes through a boom because they are booking that revenue immediately. The deli does not book an expense right away. They have bought a piece of equipment that they are then going to depreciate on their balance sheet for, I don't know how long a deli slicer depreciates on a corporate P&L. But that has been brought up as well, is what may not be getting appreciated by some investors right now is that every company looks pretty attractive at the moment, because if you're selling stuff to the AI industry, your profits are getting a huge boost. And if you're buying stuff from the AI industry, you're not booking it all as a realized expense today. You are paying for it and then booking the expense as the asset depreciates and moves towards the end of its life over the course of the next 5 to 7 years. And that is known by people that, you know, that analyze companies, but it is important to call out, and I think has been brought up as maybe an area that's underappreciated by some, is how much depreciation is going to slam into some of these very profitable companies over the course of the next 5 years. I'll leave it right there. We've got to take a quick break. When we come back, Tucker's going to have a full recap for you, and then later on in the program at 11:45, Paul LaMonica from Barron's joining us to talk about a new entrant into the U.S. stock market, what it might mean for that company and U.S. markets. Wall Street Watch is next.
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10: Markets are relatively quiet, but are now edging higher with the S&P 500 and NASDAQ on pace for a losing week. Right now, the Dow is up 0.25%, S&P 500 up 15 points, NASDAQ up about 0.1%, Russell 2000 is down modestly, only .2%. 10-year treasury yield is down 2 basis points at 4.37%, and oil down over 4.5%, now trading at $68. According to the New York Times, OpenAI is leaning toward holding off its IPO until next year. The AI company's advisors are pushing its chief executive, Sam Altman, to move slowly after SpaceX stock has been volatile and as the startup grapples with financial challenges. Meanwhile, after its 16% surge yesterday on the heels of its blockbuster earnings, Micron down over 4% today. Other memory stocks, including SanDisk and Western Digital, pulling back as well. Elsewhere, ON Semiconductor announced an all-stock deal to acquire Synaptics in a $7 billion deal. And after sinking 6% yesterday, after announced price increases to its Macs and iPads, Apple shares are up over 1% today. I'm Tucker Silva, and that is Wall Street Watch. In the previous segment, we asked you the trivia question, what year did Bosnia and Herzegovina break away from Yugoslavia? It would be 1992, and John from New Bedford, Mass. Is our winner today, taking home a Financial Exchange Show t-shirt. Congrats to John. We play trivia every day here on the Financial Exchange. 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
11: Mark, the Social Security faces trust fund depletion. This is your daily reminder that the Social Security Trust Fund is due to go belly up by fourth quarter of 2032. The trust fund pays only a portion of Social Security benefits. That's one item that I think gets misrepresented or misinterpreted sometimes. That does not mean that Social Security funding stops in 2032. It means that the trust fund, which subsidizes payments to beneficiaries will not have enough money to pay out. Therefore, it's estimated that about 78% of current benefits would be payable to retirees and the disabled at that point in time. And, you know, CNBC is saying that some lawmakers are calling for taxing high earners in order to fix it, which would fix some portion of the problem. Or I guess it depends how much you're willing to tax those high income earners in order to fix the problem. You could probably fix the whole thing if you tax them enough. But here we are now 6 years away, and I see no fundamental change in the seriousness of lawmakers in dealing with the...
6: No, they're not even talking. It's not like there's even a debate in Washington about it.
11: You would think that given that we are, you know, in election season, right? We are in midterm election season. We will hear debates this fall. You would think that that would be a pretty... key area to focus on, given that lawmakers are, well, if they were responsible, would start dealing with it pretty soon. And I gotta be honest, I don't hear anything about
6: there's no leadership on the debt.
11: When was the last time you can actually point to U.S. lawmakers raising tax rates?
6: Obama raised marginal rates a itty bit
11: To pay for a massive increase in spending. So I don't know if it even covered the whole... It probably didn't cover the whole thing. But I guess Obama was the last person that you could actually point to as raising taxes. When was the last time you could point to a sitting president that actually lowered the deficit? Was that Clinton?
6: Deficit was coming down, if that's what you're...
11: Yeah, I know he didn't cause the deficit to come down.
6: The deficit was coming down under Obama.
11: Did it?
6: The economy was growing. They raised taxes. Okay. Oh, sure. Yeah, we had a $600 or $500 billion deficit in 2016 that Obama handed over to Trump.
11: Okay.
6: Republicans passed a big tax bill, didn't offset it with spending cuts, as they never do. I voted for him, so I guess at fault myself. But anyway, as a result, the deficit doubled before COVID, and then, of course, increased, you know, 3 or 4-fold during COVID, and we are where we are today. From $2 trillion in 2000, and as you point out, Clinton ran surpluses a couple years ago. Give Gingrich and his successors in the speaker chair credit, too. And so we were at $2 trillion, now we're at $30-plus trillion.
11: The history for the last, really, 15 years has been defined primarily by benefit increases and tax cuts. That's been the reality of what we have seen over the last
6: 15 years. With a couple little interruptions that didn't make a dent.
11: Yeah.
6: Exceptions, I should say.
11: Dealing with this is going to be extraordinarily challenging for that reason.
6: I don't think so. We'll inflate a lot of it away. 4 or 5% inflation coupled with spending restraint. I think once there will be tremendous political, as political power shifts from older folks to younger folks, I think it'll be easier.
11: Mm.
6: Don't you?
11: I don't know.
6: I mean, the big impediment right now is all, and I'm sort of straddling at 54 years old. I'm sort of straddling older and younger. I don't want to see my benefits cut, but if you told me my normal retirement age was going to be raised from 67 to 70, I say this now. Ask me in 14 years. Sure. I might be very upset.
11: I don't think any one of the solutions that I've heard is the perfect one, but what I fear most about this is that instead of actually dealing with the issue, lawmakers wait until the last second and then change the law.
6: Of course, we're going to do that.
11: We're going to wait until the last second, but instead of actually changing the fundamentals of how the program works in order to fund it properly, I fear that we will instead just change the law in terms of how the trust fund is funded and just print the money to do so. That's my biggest fear, is that we just continue to go on that path. And to me, it just seems like the most likely scenario. I've not heard any.
6: It's well known how to fix it. It's going to have to be a combination of benefit adjustments. You could call them cuts if you want, even though we're not cutting anybody's check. Cutting checks for anybody who's getting one today, reducing benefits for people who are in benefit in that phase. It's going to have to be a combination of those two things. Increasing the normal retirement age is could be thought of as a benefit cut.
11: Yep. I do hope so. The planning piece of all of this is important, especially maybe not so much for those that are in their mid-60s, because my personal belief is that we won't see benefit cuts for people that are that close to receiving Social Security. But if you are within a decade of becoming eligible and you are mapping out your finances, for most Americans, Social Security is a pretty big component of all of that. And unfortunately, the program is a lot less certain than it was just 5 years ago. If you're staring that down, if you're worried that your retirement is going to coincide with this 2032 deadline or be close to it, I'd urge you to call the folks at Armstrong and book some time to review your plans for how you are going to approach Social Security and Medicare and how a change of the program could impact your retirement. 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
11: As Tucker mentioned earlier, all three major indices have turned positive for the day as we close in on the noon hour. We've got the Dow, S&P, and NASDAQ all up approximately a third of 1%. We're going to take a quick break here, and when we come back, Paul LaMonica from Barron's joins us next.
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0: Monica from Barron's talking to us about Korean stocks and SK Hynix in particular. Paul, thanks for joining us. Appreciate it.
1: Thank you very much.
0: So tech shares generally have been under pressure this week. The NASDAQ, as of this morning, was off around 4-4.5%. And the Korean Kospi index down about 6% for the week now. Talk to us about SK Hynix. Not precisely a household name here in the U.S., but going to be going through a U.S. listing, making their shares more available to U.S. investors. Why generally do, I mean, it seems obvious to me, but why generally do companies want to get access to listing shares on a U.S. market when it is, you know, fairly easy these days to go buy a South Korean index fund or something like that?
1: Yeah, no, exactly. I mean, SK Hynix, along with Samsung and Micron, which reported earnings, great earnings earlier this week, dominate the memory chip market. I think SK Hynix is looking to raise some capital with this listing in the U.S. to help them compete even more effectively against Micron and Samsung. So, and it raises its profile in the U.S., as you point out. It's not exactly a household name, you know, in the way that, you know, Micron is now starting to become one, is almost like the new Nvidia, if you will. And then Samsung, even if people don't know it as a chip giant, they know it for, you know, phones and other consumer electronics. So what's really fascinating is that, you know, as you point out, there are ETFs where you can get exposure to these South Korean listed shares. There's, you know, EWY, which is the prominent South Korea ETF. There's the DRAM ETF, a wildly successful debut. You know, that just launched a few months ago, a memory ETF that, you know, is dominated by Micron, Samsung, and SK Hynix. So U.S. investors have had their opportunities to buy this stock through funds, but now it's going to be a lot easier to just buy that individually with these American listed shares.
0: We sometimes bemoan the concentration risk of the U.S. equity market. You know, the S&P 500, the top 10 companies representing more than they ever have. And I do view that as a potential risk out there. Then you go take a look at some of these other country indices, and you start feeling a little bit better about the S&P, right? The Kospi Index, I believe Samsung and SK Hynix represent about 50% of the total index, if not a little bit more. What is that, with that type of concentration in the index and therefore in the funds that track the index, are investors expecting some degree of downturn for these funds if suddenly I can just go buy the ADR here on U.S. listed exchanges at no trading cost on most platforms?
1: Yeah, that is a possible risk for these particular ETFs that have exposure to the South Korea listed shares. The fact that you will be able to buy SK Hynix in the U.S. More readily, you know, could lead to decreased demand for some of those South Korean ETFs. But at the same time, remember, Samsung still doesn't really have an easy way for U.S. investors to access it, and there isn't any plan as of yet for the company to list in the U.S. the way that SK Hynix is. That might change, especially if the SK Hynix debut is pretty successful. But I think investors, though, by and large, they're going to gravitate to where the growth is. And when you look at ETFs like EWY and DRAM, they're not going to maybe abandon them just because you can buy SK Hynix directly as a U.S. listed stock. But I think you're right. Concentration is not just the U.S. risk. It's a South Korea risk. It's a Taiwan risk with Taiwan Semi. There are many geographies right now that are beholden to the AI trade.
0: Paul, there's many people writing this week about the bruising week for tech shares, and I think trying to attribute some cause to it. I heard concern about Micron's earnings leading into the week, which then blew it out of the water. You had Apple's announcement about higher prices on their components and hardware that they sell, bad inflation. Do you attribute anything to this seeming shift in sentiment this week, or is it something that we're going to look back on as kind of a blip in the radar and put it behind us?
1: It could be the latter. Every time we have these dips, they proverbially get bought eventually. Yep. So I think we also have to keep in mind that news flow is a little bit lighter. We do have the Micron earnings this week, but earnings season is pretty much wound down, and it'll get started up again mid-July when companies start reporting their second quarter results. But again, at the end of the day, you can't appreciate the fact that you look at the SOX, the iShares Semiconductor ETF, it is nearly doubled this year. It is reasonable and healthy for some people to take some money off of the table. That doesn't mean that, you know, the end times are nigh for chip stocks and tech stocks and the AI trade. But, you know, investors have to be more rational and, you know, cognizant of valuations.
0: There you have it. Paul will let us know when the sky is falling and our pets' heads are falling off. Appreciate it, Paul. Have a great weekend, and we will talk to you next
1: week. Don't ring a bell at the top. I don't either.
0: Have a great weekend. Thanks, Paul. That's Paul Monica from Barron's. Join us today to talk about SK Hynix and their pending U.S. listing. Mark, anything that you wanted to jump into?
2: Now, there's a piece in the Wall Street Journal about China sharpening its tools. China sharpening its tools for hitting back at foreign sanctions. Here's the summary. China's preparing a new bill. So they do have a sort of a parliamentary process. It's a rubber stamp thing. But anyway, they do have lawmakers, apparently. This new law, if passed, and of course it will, if
0: the Wall Street Journal is reporting it, then it's
2: Yeah, it's probably a foregone conclusion at this point. State prosecutors will be able to file civil suits against foreign entities for allegedly damaging China's interests. Very, very vaguely defined. It would add to legal mechanisms countering foreign sanctions and coercion. And the American Chamber of Commerce in China stating its members will closely watch the law's implementation. This is just another tool in the economic warfare toolkit. We're in an age of economic warfare. It's a remarkable turnaround from the age of liberalization and globalization that prevailed until, I don't know what, say the financial crisis, when it was obvious that the trend in GDP had changed and that living standard growth rates weren't going to resume their heady pace of the 80s and 90s. So no matter who the president is here, who the president is in China, probably for the rest of our lives, the world will get smaller, more fragmented, and characterized by sort of tit-for-tat stuff like this.
0: I would expect so. Bloomberg, Chiron, just flashing here that President Trump calls the Iranian strike on that cargo vessel a violation of the ceasefire. We will see if there's much to do about that and if markets move at all on it. Taking a look here, oil price is not moving an inch on it. Oil price is still down about 4% on the day, right around $69 a barrel as we head towards the top of the hour here. Taking a look around at markets, as I mentioned, there's been a reversal in market action from the early start of the day. We've now got the Dow Jones Industrial Average up 128 points, a quarter of a percent. The S&P 500 up 18, also a quarter of a percent. And the NASDAQ up 41 points, about one-tenth of a percent here. Taking a look, like I said, at oil markets, which are down today. Bond market, we're seeing the yield on the 10-year Treasury at 4.378%. And if you want to go get a new mortgage here, you're still looking at rates in the 6.5 to 6 2/3% range, continuing to put pressure on anybody looking for that new home. It's all the time we have for this week. Have a great weekend. We'll be back at it next week for a shortened trading week ahead of the 250th July 4th holiday. Thanks, everybody, and have a great weekend.
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13: A new ruling in the Charlie Kirk case on Lisa Brady, Fox News. The judge in Utah just ruling that a prosecutor did violate a gag order by speaking to reporters about the state's case against accused assassin Tyler Robinson.
14: Judge Graff just found one of the Utah County prosecutors, Chris Ballard, in contempt for violating the court's pretrial publicity order. Now, Tyler Robinson's defense was asking for the death penalty to be removed from the case as punishment. But Judge Graff declined, saying it's grossly disproportionate to the misconduct. Instead, Judge Graff said that this is a civil contempt and the state is going to have to pay fees.
13: Fox's Matt Finn. However, the judge cleared the prosecutor's statements about ballistics evidence that had been publicly questioned by the defense, ruling that those statements to the press were narrowly tailored. A former top U.S. official pleads guilty. John Bolton, who served as national security advisor during the first Trump term before later becoming a vocal critic of the president, admits illegally retaining classified information.
15: He shared more than 1,000 pages of information about his day-to-day activities as the national security advisor, including information related to the national defense, with two individuals who neither had the security clearances nor the need to know that information.
13: U.S. Attorney Kelly Hayes outside a federal court in Maryland, where Bolton pleaded guilty to a single count under a deal that caps any potential prison time at 5 years. He could also face a fine of more than $2 million. President Trump just accusing Iran of a, quote, foolish violation of a ceasefire agreement, posting about yesterday's attack on a cargo ship in the Strait of Hormuz. The president says Iran shot at least 4 one-way attack drones at ships, one hitting an upper deck of that cargo ship, 3 others knocked down by the U.S. America is listening to Fox News.
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1: Welcome in, everybody. Friday edition of Clay and Buck kicks off right now. Thanks for being here with us. Appreciate that we get to hang out on this Friday. And remember, we're just days away from the 250th. I checked in with Clay just to say hi, make sure he's good. His surfing is improving every day out in Hawaii. He is loving Hawaii. And as we discussed yesterday, because of that Supreme Court decision, he could, if he were a lawful permit, concealed carry permit holder in Hawaii, go into whatever grocery store he wants now with it. So he's got that going for him, which is nice. We've got a lot to discuss today. Honestly, we've got, well, first off, a couple of great guests. We'll have Ann Coulter with us later. Always interesting. Even some of you who get a little spicy about Ms. Coulter joining, you always listen.
0: She's always got things to say that you want to hear. And on immigration, there are a few people who are better. I just want to point that out, and we're earlier on the issue. We've also got Tudor Dixon, as you know. We'll talk to her about, well, a whole range of things, including some crazy commie up in Michigan who's getting some attention. It's not just New York. I've been doing the research on this, and I've been trying to get you prepared for what I can see coming quite a ways away here. And so, in a sense, today's show is the counter-communist Friday, because the communism within the Democrat Party is rising. They will always, and I want to make this clear, they always will try to play word games, semantics. They'll say, I'm not a communist, I'm a socialist. First of all, the difference between a communist and a socialist in practice is what exactly? Depending on who you talk to, where you are in history, what the society is. At the end of the day, there are a whole slew of beliefs that go together with being a hard left communist in America today. They subscribe to them, and they are pushing for them. The other thing I want you to have in mind is the class warfare narrative is going to be what the Democrats go with in this midterm and in the 2028 election. We've seen this coming for a long time. They can't talk about accomplishments, nor can they really talk about ideas. Although, in New York City, for example, I'm going to give you just a smattering of data points here to add to this. First of all, far-left candidates have won. Bernie Sanders-backed candidates have recently won in Maine, New Jersey, probably about to win in Michigan, Wisconsin, Montana, Pennsylvania. These are all people that are getting backed by and support from the most hard left part of the Democrat Party. And in the primary is where you see the truth of what they really want and who they really are. It's in the general election that Democrats start to pretend they are something else. So we have a few pieces all coming together right now in this summer leading in the midterm. And I can tell you, as much as we dismantle this, and we will, as much as we dissect why the class warfare narrative that is a central tenet of the Democrat Party, because they're, as I say, they are race communists, but they're just also economic communists too. And they are looking to find ways to capitalize on this, although they hate the term capitalize, I'm sure. And this is happening in New York City with Mamdani, who, you know, we had our friend Ryan Gerdusky on yesterday, who's a really just great political analyst and has been somebody I've known in this business for now over a decade. And he said that Mamdani is, in terms of having the riz, that's what the kids say these days, short for charisma, for being the Democrat that has the most sizzle in the media, it's Mamdani. It is, in fact, this guy in New York City who is about as hard left as any American politician in office anywhere in the country. And it's America's largest city. It's a big deal. You might say, okay, Buck, well, that's just New York. How are things looking out in California? Gavin Newsom just released a video. Gavin, I go to French Laundry while all the peasants are on lockdown, double masked, told the restaurants have to be closed. Newsom. Okay, Mr. Fancy Pants Newsom himself. Guy owns vineyards. He's become very wealthy. Why is he so wealthy? Where did all this money come from? But he says it is time for an economic reset. This is cut one. Play it.
2: It's time for a national billionaire's tax and a new social contract. Think about this. Just 10% of people, 10% of people in this country own two-thirds of the wealth. A 30-year-old, for the first time in American history, is not doing better than his or her parents. That's a five-alarm fire. American wages have stood still, and the costs across the spectrum, cost of living, have skyrocketed. The system is fundamentally broken. The federal tax code, the corporate tax code, and the inheritance tax code seem to be written for a different set of Americans. It's time for an economic reset, a true minimum tax on billionaires that Well, ensures the people at the very top pay at least the tax rate their own workers pay.
0: Does Gavin Newsom believe any of this? Remember, he is absolutely, and I think Clay, if you're here, would agree with this at least. He thinks Kamala would probably win in a head-to-head primary. And I'm starting to get worried if he might be right. We'll see. But Gavin Newsom is running for president. And that election starts really in 6 months, more or less. That primary begins, and you could say it's already underway in the sense that the big names are going to be positioning themselves with the midterms ahead to be a part of that conversation. But we are going to be entering a presidential election cycle in the blink of an eye. You know it. I know it. And with that, of course, major changes to the country. And we're not going to be able to have Big Daddy Trump there to throw punches at the bullies. He is going to be at the end of his second term. So we do have to start considering what comes next and who we are up against next. And Gavin Newsom shows you something here. Is he a true believer? Is he a dyed-in-the-wool leftist communist who really... No, of course not. But he recognizes, I mean, he's a pure opportunist who recognizes that this kind of talk right now and pushing for a national billionaire's tax. Think about that for a moment. National. Why is he talking national? Well, of course, because he's going to run for president. He's governor of the biggest state by population and by economic output right now. And he's planning to be president next. And I understand there's still this, oh, I don't want to believe this is happening thing on the right among Republicans, conservatives, MAGA, however you want to put it together. Oh, this is just a fringe. Really? Guess what just got officially added to the ballot in California this fall? That's right. California voters will decide on a ballot initiative imposing a one-time 5% tax on the net worth of residents exceeding $1 billion, which is just a couple of hundred people, in the November 3rd, 2026 election. And they're saying that this is going to be used, of course, to pay for schools and healthcare and all of this stuff. What I want you to see, though, is whether you think this will pass or not, and whether you think Gavin Newsom is going to be the Democrat nominee or not. This is the trajectory. This is where the opposition is going. It's just going to be the politics of envy and resentment and class warfare on steroids, all out. And don't dismiss it, because it's very effective. And that's why someone like a Gavin Newsom is willing to play the game in this way. He thinks this will work, and he might be right. And I want to get into some of the psychology behind this, I might add. I want to discuss with you today, and maybe I'll get a little esoteric. Maybe I'll go a little old school here. There's a classic work on this issue by Crane Brinton called The Anatomy of a Revolution that I think explains a lot of what's happening right now. Because by every objective broad scale metric, America isn't just doing well financially, well economically. I understand the debt issue. I understand there's problems. But overall, you look around, we are, even our European and Latin American and other global visitors during this World Cup are amazed at the society of comfort and abundance that we live in. And these are from sophisticated and well-off countries in many cases. They are amazed at this. And I still sit here and tell you, if you've spent time in a true third world country, you will never look at America the same way, because what we have here is incredible. And now we have to fight to keep it. And the third world has been imported by the Democrats by the tens of millions to come here and make this a different country. That is the plan. That's what they've been doing. But this, you know, when you have Gavin Newsom saying that essentially redistribution of wealth is a five-alarm fire and going all in on class warfare at the same time that you have an open communist winning a Democrat congressional seat in New York, at the same time that you have a ballot initiative for a wealth tax in our largest state that may well pass, and at the same time that you have Mamdani in New York passing yet another rent freeze, which is just the pure the conquest of emotion, the victory of emotion over reality. A rent freeze makes the problem of rent worse, meaning it makes it more expensive. It could not be more clear this is true. It doesn't do that necessarily in the short term for the 30% of New Yorkers who have some benefit from the rent freeze. But for everybody else, it makes it worse. And over the long term, it makes it worse. But people still want it. Why do they want it? Well, because you have a very organized, call it a Bolshevik-like extremist group, the people that are that say that housing is a human right and the landlords are all bad and we should do everything to use the power of government to, I mean, I believe, and I know there are even some people on the right that legally say, well, no, but I think it's an unconstitutional taking. I think that the government saying you can only get X for your property. Okay, well, can they say that about anything? You can only sell your painting for $100. You can't sell it for $500 because we don't want the painting market to be too expensive. They do this under some conflation of police power and market regulation, and it's wrong. Rent control is wrong. And it always has been wrong. And the courts, I believe, have gotten this wrong, as they have with other things. But all of this is coming together at one moment. And for those of you who live in the rest of the country, you're saying, well, I don't live in New York. I don't live in California. Why should I care? Because they're going to use this narrative to win just enough power in just enough places to try to force this madness on you in Texas, in Nebraska, in Michigan, in Ohio. Go down the list. That's the whole game. And you're seeing this exposed for all in this moment. And if you think that I'm extreme on this one, this from the President of the United States. I want to read this to you. This is from Trump. Just yesterday, and I quote, "The communists are finally making their move. I've been waiting and preparing for this for a long time. It's easy to be a communist. All you have to do is say, I'll give you everything. But that means you're taking it away from others that have earned it. Over thousands of years, that ideology has not worked once. The game is on. Enjoy watching, President Donald J. Trump." That's from the President of the United States right now. So don't think that I'm on my own on this one and I'm too much of an alarmist. No, this is real. We're in the early stages of this. And this is, in fact, a fight for the future of the country. And they are bringing back the ideological principles that led to the worst outcomes in all of human history in many ways. Of the 20th century, which is the government in charge, making all the decisions, promising everyone there will be a utopia if only you let us have more power and take more of their stuff. That is where we sit right now. Let's talk more about this today on the show. Israel is unique among Middle Eastern countries in that it represents the only true democracy in the region. That's just one of many reasons why our own nation stands by Israel and offers support. We also have a strong bond with their citizens, including hundreds of thousands of familial connections. 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
2: From the WTAG newsroom, I'm Jake Corwin. Negotiators continue their work as Governor Maura Healey pushes the legislature to pass that $7.7 billion interim state budget by today. That would ensure the state can pay its bills if the House and Senate fail to reach an agreement on a budget before the start of the new fiscal year. That happens on Wednesday, July 1st. Water safety experts are urging caution after several drownings across the region lately. Multiple kids and young people have drowned or been found unresponsive over the past month or so. Sports: Red Sox over the Yankees last night at Fenway, opening their series that continues tonight. The Wu Sox are home. The NHL draft begins tonight in Buffalo, and the World Cup continues today. 6 matches from the WTAG newsroom. I'm Jake Orwin.
1: The forecast from the Al's Oil of Shrewsbury Weather Center.
3: Good afternoon, everyone. This is meteorologist Tom Bavak. We'll have some partial sunshine this afternoon, but still a chance of a shower or thunderstorm. High temperatures near 80. For tonight, chance of an early shower or thunderstorm. Lows near 60. And for tomorrow, partly sunny, chance of a shower or a thunderstorm. High temperatures in the low to the middle 80s. And you can get your weather all day long on WTAG.com.
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3: In general, biological activity doubles for every 10 degree Fahrenheit increase in temperature. We have a 50 degree day and we jump to a day that stays 60 degrees all day long. The plants are going to grow twice as fast.
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0: Closing up shop for the weekend here on Clay and Buck. Like I said, the Clay and Buck Podcast Network, a great place to go. And also YouTube of Clay and Buck, by the way. You can watch the video of this. And you can weigh in on Clay and Buck's hairstyles, which some of you are like, who cares? I would think who cares, but people seem to do that. They tell me either to get a haircut or they don't like my haircut. That generally seems to be the people who weigh in. I guess it's like a restaurant. You know, people either love it or hate it. You don't hear about the in-between or the I don't care. But go to the YouTube channel, Clay and Buck YouTube, please, and subscribe. And let's get to some of your thoughts here. Podcast listener Bob from Tacoma, Washington. H, hit it.
1: Hey, Buck, where did you get all that data? That was really good stuff. Thank you.
0: First of all, I'm glad you appreciate the data. And you can put, look, I'm a big believer in AI for research purposes. That's really one of the places where it shines. I use Grok instead of Google now. And if you had asked me even 5 years ago, are you ever going to be able to stop using Google? I was like, it's such a habit. Google this, Google. I use Grok instead. Pretty remarkable when you think about how, and I'm not the only one, because I don't need to be served ads and sponsored stuff and all this other crap. I just want answers. And I find Grok, I think Super Grok. So I actually pay for like the best possible Grok. And I can say, give me the stats, adjust this for, you know, you have to ask it a pretty specific question and get specific data back. But I had gone through and said, look at the CPI. Tell me this. Tell me what they compared to 1970. And I pulled all the data together. And for anyone who says, oh, well, how can you trust AI? Well, Grok just show it cites all this. And usually it's, you know, Bureau of Labor Statistics, and it has all the citations there for you. So, yeah. That's how I was able to pull all that data together. I'm glad you appreciated that, though. But I just want you to remember all of that. On the one hand, because we should be grateful for where we are in America, especially going to 250. On the other hand, things are actually prosperous, and it is when things are prosperous that things can get crazy. You know what I'm saying? It's a little counterintuitive, but it's true. Let's see. VIP email from Ray. Most rent-controlled apartments in NY don't have AC, unless the renter buys one and puts it in the window, raising their electricity bill. Ray, I don't know if that's accurate broadly or not. I do know that is often the case. Let me just tell you, right now there are fights breaking out in stores in Paris because it's so hot and people are so sick of being so hot. And they have AC technology in Europe. They just think they're too sophisticated for air conditioning. They think it's like some fat American cheeseburger eating indulgence. And about 50 to 60,000 Europeans die every year from heat-related illness. Usually a heart attack, but sometimes just, you know, heat exhaustion because they don't have AC. So be thankful for that going into 250th. We don't sit around like, oh, because of the climate change and because of not being a fat American, we cannot have the air conditioning, so we drench in our pool of sweat. You don't need that, everybody. God bless air conditioning.
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7: A first step toward peace. I'm Lisa Brady, Fox News. That's how Secretary of State Marco Rubio is describing a new trilateral agreement between the U.S., Israel, and Lebanon. It's a framework deal after talks in Washington and months of conflict between Israel and Iran-backed Hezbollah militants in Lebanon.
8: The people of Lebanon have suffered tremendously now for decades as a result of outside interference in their affairs, of countries trying to use the country as a launch pad for attacks. And this is not what the people of Lebanon want. And that's not what they deserve.
7: Iran has been pushing for a full Israeli withdrawal from Lebanon while testing its own ceasefire deal with the U.S. President Trump says Iran did violate that ceasefire with a drone attack that hit a cargo ship in the Strait of Hormuz, as he defends the memorandum of understanding that launched 60 days of talks and the decision to attack Iran in February.
9: So we got to stop them from having a nuclear weapon, because you want to see problems? Let a crazy country have a nuclear weapon. You'll see problems like you've never seen before.
7: Despite the conflict's ripple effects, the president just telling a Faith and Freedom Coalition event his second term economy will be better than the first. Former national security advisor turned Trump critic John Bolton pleads guilty to illegally retaining classified material. He could still face up to 5 years in prison under a plea deal that also caps a possible fine at more than $2 million. Bolton had been charged with multiple counts of retaining and disseminating classified information, including journal notes shared with family members as he wrote a memoir. A judge just ordering the man accused of starting a fire that became the Palisades fire in L.A. to remain in custody until an October retrial. This after a mistrial was declared with jurors deadlocked, one of them telling reporters,
10: I'm not saying, I don't think there was enough evidence to say he started the first fire.
7: But even if he had, she argues others' negligence contributed to the Palisades fire. 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
11: 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That's 844-43-BIBLE. 844-43-BIBLE.
7: Double earthquakes in Venezuela, now blamed for more than 900 deaths on day three of the search for survivors. Government officials also confirming there are more than 3,300 injured. Hundreds of structures have been destroyed, leaving some survivors homeless. The Utah judge overseeing the murder case against Charlie Kirk's accused assassin is holding a prosecutor in contempt.
12: Judge Tony Graff found Utah County Prosecutor Christopher Ballard in civil contempt for his comments about the strength of the evidence against Tyler Robinson, stating they violated the gag order. However, Graff declined the defense team's request to take the death penalty off the table, saying that would intrude on executive branch discretion.
13: The court finds that striking the death penalty is grossly disproportionate to the misconduct and legally unavailable in this civil contempt framework.
12: He said he would expand the jury selection process as a remedy and that the county must pay legal fees to Robinson's attorneys for the filing and arguments over this motion. A preliminary hearing is set to begin July 6th. Jessica Rosenthal, Fox News.
7: The judge did not hold the prosecutor in contempt for other comments defending ballistics evidence that was challenged by the defense. President Trump threatening new tariffs on Europe over proposed taxes on some U.S. companies.
14: Any European nation imposing a digital services tax will immediately be met with a 100% tariff on all imports to the U.S., President Trump warns in a social media post. The president says EU nations are considering an imminent implementation of the taxes that would charge American tech companies.
7: Fox's Jared Halpern at the White House. The EU and the U.S. have a July 4th deadline to sign off on a trade deal capping tariffs. An hour to the close on Wall Street, stocks turning lower, the Dow's down 86 points. The S&P and the NASDAQ also in the red, even as U.S. oil prices sink to near $69 a barrel. I'm Lisa Brady. This is Fox News.
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29: 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You can make the call. We can talk about anything you choose. 508-755-0058. 508-755-0058. I got a stack I can run through as well, including, well, Ann Brensley's audit lawsuit was in court on Thursday. We'll give you an update what happened there. Speaking of courtrooms, former White House Security Advisor John Bolton pled guilty to his charges this morning. We'll tell you what all that means. Team USA gave up a late goal last night, lost to Turkey A, but an unbelievable media headline about Democrats' reaction to the World Cup is what I find many people talking about here today. OCAM's battery storage facility looks like it's unfortunately moving forward after a vote by the state board last night. We'll dive into the latest in that battle. Another day, another act of just brazen judicial resistance. This time, another Obama-appointed judge right here in Massachusetts has blocked the president's executive order that was aimed at cracking down on mail-in ballot fraud. Why would Democrats be against that? It's Freedom Friday. Charlie Cook will be here after the 4 o'clock news. And with Charlie, we'll break down the Supreme Court's decision yesterday. That, of course, was a big win for Second Amendment advocates. Got to talk about another win picked up in Virginia. And actually, if President Trump gets his way, we may be seeing a win nationwide very soon. Government watchdog group now calling for a federal investigation into Congressman Seth Moulton over the phone hitting incident. Councilors appear to be seeking a bit of a middle path when it comes to the city of Worcester dropping its parking requirements in new developments. And according to a new study, the state is, well, not progressive in how it actually taxes both lower and middle income households. So plenty I can dive into here this afternoon. But as I say, would love to hear from you as well. 508-755-0058. But yesterday, as we told you around this time, was the hearing in Middlesex Superior Court regarding former Lieutenant Governor candidate Ann Brensley's lawsuit over the legislative audit here in Massachusetts. And not necessarily bad news, at least not yet. Essentially, what the Attorney General slash legislator was trying to achieve yesterday was to have this case dismissed. And ultimately the judge in this case did not dismiss it, declined to immediately rule. So when they issue a final ruling, it could end up being a dismissal, but it wasn't as though it was just automatically thrown out yesterday. So I guess it could have been. So maybe a bit of good news. I don't want to say it's fully good news because, well, we don't really have any real news to read. report on. But the one thing that Ann Brensley did know is that there is a chance that this case ends up getting tied in with the auditor Diana DeSoglio's litigation. There was talk of that yesterday. So I guess that's according to Ann Brensley herself. And the only other takeaway I took from the hearing yesterday, as I say, in Middlesex District Court, was there was speculation from the Attorney General's office that they were done essentially in this case. But yet, who do you think showed up yesterday to represent the legislator, aka the Senate President and the House Speaker? None other than the Assistant Attorney General here in Massachusetts. So, contrary to statements made by the Attorney General to the press, alleging that, you know, she's out of this audit fight, she's still very much in it, still very much involved, and still very much battling for both the Speaker and the Senate President, and against the will of the people here in Massachusetts. So, filled front and center throughout this battle. So, as I say, not much of an update there. If we do get anything else here this afternoon, I've been kind of scrolling through social media throughout the afternoon, and if I get any updates from Ann Brensley, we will bring them to you. But as I say, speaking of courtrooms, former National Security Advisor John Bolton pled guilty, one charge out of the 18 that he was potentially facing. So by agreeing to plead guilty to the one, they end up dropping the 17 other charges he was facing. But the one may still carry a pretty significant penalty. Now, the count typically has a maximum penalty of 10 years behind bars, but both sides agreed that 5 years will be the most prison time that ultimately can be imposed in this case. And given that John Bolton is 77 years of age, it's not exactly a small stretch of time for somebody of that stature. And that's not the only thing. He's also going to have to face fines of $2.25 million, half of which should be paid within 5 days. That's a required debrief, according to the U.S. Intelligence Committee. 3 years of supervised release, and then up to 100 hours of community service as well. And then, as part of this agreement, Bolton agreed that he would not get an annuity or retirement from his time in federal service. And by pleading guilty, he also waives his right to appeal the sentence and the conviction. He still can withdraw his guilty plea before the sentencing, but that window will close once the sentencing phase concludes, and, more than likely not going to. And now sentencing has been set for October 28th. And this involves the retention of the classified documents that he used to write his memoir. And it's clearly something that he knew. It's just something they shouldn't be able to do. And the indictment involved not only the retention of the classified documents, but then also the disclosure of what was in those documents when writing the book and stuff like that. So, as I say, certainly a big no-no, certainly something that a national security advisor, as well as served as a ambassador of the United Nations under George W. Bush, United States Assistant Attorney General under President Reagan. So somebody that, knew the ins and outs of Washington, D.C. and knew what documents you can bring home and what you can, and what you can then put in your memoir and what you can't. But I also think this is an individual that was also steeped in Trump derangement syndrome and never thought he would actually see any real charges or any real accountability for those actions. And, well, what do you know? There is, as we found out time and time again, as for people like James Comey, could be coming down the line. But speaking of, actually continuing in this courtroom session here that we've had throughout this first segment, the accused Charlie Kirk assassin, Tyler Robinson, still thankfully going to face the death penalty. This because it's a whole screwed up. The prosecutor violated a gag order and essentially just threw this whole case into chaos. And today, Utah Judge Tony Graff found that the prosecutor, Christopher Ballard, was in contempt for talking to the media about this case. Ultimately, he did refuse to take the death penalty off the table. That's what the defense was requesting in this case. And Robinson's team was claiming that the prosecutors needed to be sanctioned after they responded to the filing, suggesting that the bullet wasn't the didn't match the round that was found in Kirk's body. Remember, we talked about this not long ago and how basically it could be distorted and things like that. And essentially graphic knowledge that Robinson's lawyers initiated the media frenzy that led to the need to the, you know, reporting to talking to the media and things like that. And the judge said that while Ballard's comments on the bullet evidence didn't cross a line, he did flout the gag when he told certain outlets that his office had enough evidence to convict Robinson. So that was kind of the line that he overstepped, so to speak. And for that overspeak, the judge ordered the prosecution to pay Robinson's attorney fees that racked up fighting this contempt motion. So all in all, not a big deal, kind of a bump in the road in the prosecution, but death penalty still 100% on the table. But the other thing that was breaking news yesterday as we were talking was some of the Supreme Court decisions, and that include the one when it comes to temporary protected status for both Haitians and Syrian nationals. And ultimately, as we told you yesterday, the Supreme Court decided that temporary does in fact mean temporary. And the question then becomes, is there any sort of a grace period or anything before we see deportations? And this was actually a question that Fox News correspondent Bill Malugan asked the DHS General Counsel James Percival this morning. And actually, in answering the question, Percival quoted the song Closing Time.
2: Well, frankly, this case never needed to go to the Supreme Court. It's a very straightforward legal issue. The T in TPS stands for temporary, yet many of these designations go back decades. We have designations from 1998 for Hurricane Mitch that we're still trying to get rid of. But to answer your question, President Trump has been trying to end these programs since 2017. So these people have been on notice for 9 years that this day is coming. So what we would say now is it's closing time, which means you don't have to go home, but you can't stay here. The good news is it's not too late to get a $2,600 check and a free flight home.
29: You don't have to go home, but you can't stay here. It's not too late to get a $2,600 check and a free flight home. So no reason at all. And actually, that was kind of a point that White House advisor Stephen Miller made outside the White House talking to the press yesterday, and was asked whether or not the administration considers Haiti a safe country. Keep in mind, they came to the United States because at that point Haiti was considered unsafe. So, is Haiti safe?
7: The administration consider Haiti a safe country?
8: For Haitians, absolutely.
7: Yes,
8: Haitians live in Haiti. It's not our position that Haitians should leave Haiti. I mean, it would be crazy for us to say that Haitians couldn't live in Haiti. It's their country. Of course Haitians should live in Haiti. There's no viable asylum, or use a technical term here, CAT claim or withholding claim for any Haitian seeking relief from going back to Haiti, to their homeland. The fact that there might be pockets of Haiti where there's higher crime rates, guess what? There's pockets of Chicago with crime rates just as high, right? There's pockets of cities like St. Louis with crime just as high. Pockets of Los Angeles with crime just as high. It has never been the case that having communities that have high crime rates is a basis for asylum. Never has been, never will be.
29: Exactly the case. So for all of the Democrats that have just been absolutely just gaslighting about when it comes to Haiti and how people can't go back there, these are the same people that were also upset with President Trump when he pointed out that it was a quote unquote bleep hole. So now sending all of these people back there is some sort of a death sentence. So which one is it, Democrats? Again, trying to have your cake and eat it too. But let's get to our first time out here this afternoon. Coming up on the other side, let's talk a little bit of World Cup. We'll recap last night's Team USA game, but mainly I want to get into the political headline about the World Cup is why, well, the media is just dying by the day. And I want to talk about the Scottish World Cup fan that got to hang out with Ron DeSantis and the reaction, unfortunately, he's seen to that. Not only that, though, his reaction to
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Right before moving on to the knockout stage, and unfortunately came up a bit short. Welcome back in, everyone. Danny Ferrentino show. And for the most part, Team USA chose to sit most of their regular starters with basically nothing to play for. Nine players who didn't start the previous two games started last night. And as much as it was a tight, exciting game, U.S. jumped out early to a 1-0 lead. Then quickly, Turkey answered and then went up 2-1 and did Turkey A, and then ultimately it was 2-2 right after halftime. Sebastian Burhalter tied it up, and then literally in stoppage time, the last second, last shot of the game, Turkey A squeezed one by New England Revolution goalkeeper Matt Turner for the 3-2 win. So all in all, as I say, not much to play for. It's good to see some of the younger bench players actually get some time to develop in some World Cup games, give an opportunity to the coach to see who we can rely on as we head into the knockout stage. I think that was kind of a audition, so to speak, for some of these bench players. Christian Pulisic actually had a chance to sub in, get some running in, things like that. So all in all, United States now set to face Bosnia in the round of 32. That game is going to be next Wednesday, 8 o'clock start, as they play once again in Los Angeles. So far, Bosnia opened the tournament 1-1 draw versus Canada, lost Switzerland 4-1, and then beat Qatar 3-1, and basically whoever won that game was essentially going to play the United States. But we've talked about the World Cup and how it's more or less been a resounding success from both the product on the field to the reaction of all of the fans coming into the country and enjoying their experiences and stuff. And the latest political headline is just the latest example of how Democrats just have no joy anymore in their life. Democrats grapple uncomfortably with World Cup success. The triumph of the World Cup's first 2 weeks, boosting the U.S.'s global reputation.

0: to extend an invitation to have lunch and watch the game together. And ultimately, Sean jumped at the idea and met up with the governor. And like any good governor promoting his state, promoting the World Cup, Governor DeSantis made a social media post about it. And much of the response was positive and congratulatory for Sean meeting the governor and things like that. As typical, the left had an absolute meltdown and decided to go after Sean. And Sean not only quote posted DeSantis's post, but he gave a lesson on civil discourse as well. And this is what he had to say. I came to America to be curious, open-minded, and also to be a good public ambassador for my country. When Governor Ron DeSantis asked me to go eat some local food and watch Scotland versus Brazil in Miami, it was a once-in-a-lifetime opportunity to do exactly that. I was extremely nervous and found Ron and his team to be extremely personable and kind. Thank you, Governor Ron DeSantis, for speaking with me on a range of topics, teaching me about Florida, and showing me incredible American hospitality. And this is absolutely not a political statement from me. I come here with an open heart and an extreme grateful to everyone who have had the privilege of speaking to while on the trip. Clearly, you can see Sean just wants to be an ambassador of goodwill, show the people of America how nice Scottish people are, as we learned here in Boston. He's clearly taken to the country, taken to the hospitality of people like Ron DeSantis. And that's the key point, is that this was nothing about politics. It was about being open to new experiences of, wait, not every day you get invited to go have lunch and watch your favorite team play in the World Cup with a governor of one of the 50 states here in the United States. How many people on both sides of the aisle, to be honest with you, would be better off with this view? As I've often said, I'd sit down and have a beer with Obama. I can't know how many other people. How many on the left would sit down and have a beer with President Trump? We know he doesn't drink. Give him a Diet Coke. I'd sit there and have a Diet Coke with the president. But yet, Sean and the Tartan Army were here in Boston. Did Governor Healey, Boston Mayor Michelle Wu, any of them reach out to Sean? No, not a one? So it's good to see Sean down there having a good time and having Florida welcome him with open arms. And it's just been a privilege to have so much of the world realize what the United States has to offer. Got a call on the line. We'll get to them after the break. 508-755.
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0: Cam battery storage facility in just one moment. But Ron called during the break there and was asking what Scotland would need to do to advance. Ron, I got an answer for you, buddy. In order to advance, basically they need, what is it here? At least four of the groups to finish their third place teams with fewer than 3 points or a worse goal differentiation than minus three. So more or less hanging on by a thread and wouldn't exactly hold my breath for Scotland at this point. Even worse than when we talked on the phone there. So and then right now, Team France is working Norway 3-1 over there at Gillette Stadium. So Dembele already has a hat trick in the first half. So good game over there at Gillette. Unfortunately, though, getting back into the news of the day, we've been following this OCAM battery storage facility fight in which the residents, I think rightly so, have been fighting back against this massive battery storage facility going up in town. There is fear over increased noise, traffic, threats to wildlife, fear of contamination should the batteries ever catch on fire, fear of being able to actually put out the fire, fear of contamination into the drinking water, not only in town, but as well to the nearby Quabbin and Wachusett reservoirs. So needless to say, I think concerns that aren't necessarily unfounded and concerns that unfortunately appear to be falling on deaf ears, because last night, State Board voted unanimously to allow the facility to come to OCAM. Massachusetts Energy Facility Sitting Board voted 9-0 to greenlight the facility, and the town was trying to reject this Moraga Energy Storage Facility that is set to go at the site of a former junkyard. And the board's decision did come with a couple of conditions and doesn't really going to make much of a difference. But ultimately, the site's going to house 184 Tesla Megapack 2XL battery energy storage units, each weighing 42 tons. So all total, we're looking at 15 million pounds of batteries. So this doesn't sound to me like it's going to be any sort of a small facility. It sounds rather large. And the one thing I did mean to look up, which I forgot, I should have made myself a note, was how this compares to other sites that are being built in and around the country. Is this on par? Is this smaller? Is this larger? I'll have to do some more research on that over the weekend. We'll get back to you on that on Monday. But residents, as I say, have been fighting this. The town spent $150,000 on legal fees. Town meeting recently approved another $75,000 to fight this project. And now the next step is hopefully the Supreme Judicial Court will ultimately take up this case. And of course, this is all in the name of climate change and stopping climate change. And that's why board member Rebecca Tepper, who is the secretary for the Massachusetts Office of Energy and Environmental Affairs, she says that the board had to balance the state's need for more robust, clean energy sources with the concerns of residents. So basically, too bad we don't care you have these concerns, which are valid, and we're going to continue to put this here despite the town not having any interest. And some of the conditions that they've included for Moraga is to test the private wells within a mile of the facility. They're supposed to work with the town on noise monitoring for 3 to 5 years after the project is up and running. So if it's loud and after 3 to 5 years, too bad, I guess. Let's see. And they replaced the nearly 5 acres of trees that they're going to cut down to make room for the site with an equal size area of woods preserved in perpetuity. Ooh, yay. And I guess that is part of the issue. Yes, we need trees. But at the end of the day, that's probably amongst the smallest of the concerns of the residents, rightly so. And the other point that was brought up here is the concern moving forward that, okay, this is supposedly about fighting climate change. And we know here in Massachusetts that due to that fight of climate change, it's also come with an expensive bill attached to it that for a multitude of reasons, we continue to see one of the highest electricity rates in the country, energy rates in the country. And more and more investments are made, the more and more the costs are being passed on to the consumer here in Massachusetts. And as we even talked yesterday with the governor opening up the new Vineyard Wind project down in Nantucket, I asked, well, does that mean all of a sudden now we're going to start seeing lower energy costs? And of course, with this energy storage facility, one of the big things that they try to sell residents slash the rest of the state on is that this is going to be an opportunity to bring down the cost of energy bills, that more renewable sources ultimately brings down the cost of energy. Well, the question is, how much exactly is this facility going to cost? Well, Matthew Broderick, who is chairman of the OCAM Battery Storage Systems Committee, he's calculated the total price tag at more than $400 million. And the question then is, again, well, who's paying for this? Well, it turns out Moraga themselves are paying for this. Instead of issuing a bond bill or other public means to fund the project, Massachusetts is having private companies like Moraga invest in this battery storage with their venture capital dollars, and then what do? They sell that power back to the grid at a huge profit. So as much as even yesterday, with the announcement of the Vineyard Wind project, Governor Healey was taking shots at the utility companies. Well, this is no different what we're seeing in OCAM, as they're investing a decent portion of money to upwards of, I'd say, $400 million. Either way, the 15 million pounds of batteries, it's got to be a decent sized facility to get all that up and working, everything else. That is a hefty chunk of change. And in turn, they're not just going to give all that electricity back out of the kindness of their hearts. They're going to recoup their losses plus in profits, and that's how they continue to make money. So not only is there now this concern for the residents in OCAM, but we also see that at the end of the day, it's not potentially going to save the environment if it's leaching into the water system, if it ever catches on fire and starts putting all the chemicals into the air. And not only that, it's not actually going to decrease the cost of electricity bills, seeing as though, you know, they're in it for a profit as well. So unfortunately, as I say, OCAM's kind of up the creek without a paddle. Hopefully the SJC ultimately takes up this case, but whether or not they do, I guess we'll have to wait and see. But let's go to the phone lines. 508-755-0058. What do you got, caller? Nope. Okay. Caller didn't want to go. So with this whole conversation of climate change and needing to build things like battery storage facilities, climate alarmists are, of course, been wailing about the heat. We've talked about some of the reaction to the quote unquote heat wave that we've seen throughout Europe. And of course, every summer we hear all about the heat waves that the United States is experiencing, and how this one is some catastrophic heat wave that didn't happen last year or the year before that, or this or that or the other thing. And Heartland Institute recently provided some data on heat waves over time, and it turns out summer temperatures have fluctuated to some extent, but nowhere near what the climate alarmists have been claiming for the past, couple of decades here. Instead, the average temperatures shoot up over the last 6 or 7 decades. They've kind of remained pretty steady and moderate throughout that time. And think about all of the major climate predictions that the alarmists have made, and all of them have come in true. And they continue to demonize things like carbon, which we know is the building block of life. And they demonize things like warming temperatures, which can be beneficial for ecosystems. And when the weather is hot, they shriek about global warming. And when the weather is cold, they shriek about a global warming, climate change. And when it's wet, they shriek about climate change. And when it's dry, they shriek about climate change. And just never happy. And yet when we actually study history, we see that temperatures around the world have, what do you know, always fluctuated. And sometimes they've done so pretty dramatically. And there have been periods of droughts, and there have been periods of more or less hurricanes or more or less tornadoes or tsunamis or whatever else. And the nature of weather is that it always changes. And to give up half of what the climate alarmists want us to is not going to stop that pattern. And it's just another freak out that we're seeing these heat waves. And it may be hotter this year than it was last year on some areas of Earth. But what do you know? The opposite is true in other areas. It's going to be cooler this summer than it has been historically. And it's just this constant alarmism that we continue to see from the left. And instead, they're trying to put things in like these battery storage facilities that, as I say, the town doesn't want. It isn't exactly environmentally friendly. And on the flip side, a second privately built nuclear reactor just went critical last week in Utah. And less than, 3 weeks ago, we were talking about the Antares nuclear facility that opened up in Idaho. And now we've had two different facilities hit President Trump's July 4th deadline. And the Ward 250 reactor completed a zero power fueled critically demonstration at the Utah San Rafael Energy Lab. And essentially, this has only been a project that's been under construction for not very long. And this was a company founded in 2023. They stayed in stealth until February 2025. They broke ground in Emery County that September. And then 9 months later, the reactor on that site has reached criticality. So up and running is a nuclear reactor for the second time here. And this is no small feat. And keep in mind with what this could do and some of the smaller reactors that they want to build in terms of the military and things like that, which then could be then used on the home side, things like that. So we are not far off from actual renewable, cheap electricity, and it's not coming from most of the mandates and most of the projects that the left has been working on in recent years. As we've continued to see, those just jack up the prices. But let's reach our next time out here. Coming up on the other side, let's get into the latest piece of
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9: In 2005, investigators in Palm Beach, Florida, began uncovering a dark secret.
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9: There was a wealthy man in Palm Beach who was offering young girls a way to make money. That man was Jeffrey Epstein, and he had set up a system designed to bring him underage girls. Local police and the federal government would investigate and, by their count, find dozens of victims. Epstein would become one of the world's most infamous predators, a man who could have faced decades in prison but served just 13 months in his own wing of a county jail.
12: Why would you cut this deal with Jeffrey Epstein?
9: Epstein's abuse would span years and cross state lines.
13: New York, Palm Beach, New Mexico, Paris, Virgin Islands, and each one of those residences is an alleged crime scene.
9: I'm ABC's Mark Remillard, and with a team of journalists from the ABC News Investigative Unit, we've traveled around the country to look at Jeffrey Epstein and the allegations of his horrifying abuse, to hear from the girls who suffered it, who are now women fighting to recover from it. Truth and Lies, Jeffrey Epstein.
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0: afternoon. Welcome back, everyone. Danny Ferrentino Show. And on Wednesday, Postmaster General David Steiner confirmed that under a new proposed rule, U.S. Postal Service will deliver zero mail-in ballots to states that refuse to turn over their absentee voter data list. That, of course, includes a state like Massachusetts. And, of course, a commitment like this would be a major boost for election integrity. And that move was off of an executive order signed by President Trump back in March requiring states to provide names, addresses, and ballot details at least 60 days before federal elections so that only verified ballots actually reach eligible voters. And that's kind of common sense, but common sense isn't exactly in Democrats' best interest when it comes to who they elect to vote. Let's be real here. And because of that, Obama appointed U.S. District Judge Indira Talwani here in Massachusetts yesterday blocked many of the key provisions in President Trump's executive order. Yes, even more judicial resistance, even more pushback from these judges as the judge ruled that the Trump administration cannot direct the Postal Service to withhold the delivery of mail-in ballots from states that refuse to turn over their voter rolls. And the president basically doesn't have authority over elections, but Democrats get to run mail-in voting like they do in California. Really? Why? That's just... Of course, this was a reaction to the Postmaster General's comments to where President Trump signs this executive order in March. The Postmaster General makes these comments on Wednesday when asked, and then what do you know, on Thursday is when the judge decides to rule in on this case. And also, what do you know, not the first time that Talwani has been trying to get involved in this judicial resistance. Last year, she blocked the administration from defunding Planned Parenthood through the Big Beautiful Bill. Not only that, but she's also gone... issued a temporary restraining order preventing the Trump administration from revoking parole on the CHNV visas. And now, as I say, she's doing it again when it comes to election integrity. And while this might not be her first activist rodeo, it's certainly the latest and certainly not maybe make much of a difference. Previously, she's 0 for 2 when it comes to blocking the Trump administration as they've ended up in front of the Supreme Court. The higher courts have ultimately ruled that President Trump can, in fact, defund Planned Parenthood and do away with the CHNV parole program. So, all in all, another bump in the road by one of these judges, but it's literally, as we talked about the other day, it seemed to have slowed down after a ruling by the Supreme Court kind of the last session and wrapping up last year. And then all of a sudden, the last couple of weeks, I don't know if Democrats see the writing on the wall that they're not going to have a successful November or what, but all of a sudden the activist judges have really seemed to ramp things up again in recent weeks. But up against the hard break here at the top of the hour, going to hit to the news, traffic, weather, all that fun stuff, top of the hour. Coming up on the other side, Freedom Friday, Charlie Cook stops by. We'll dive into the big Supreme Court decision out of Hawaii yesterday. Got another big Second Amendment win in Virginia yesterday as well. Going to talk about a Boston Globe opinion piece about some of the Massachusetts gun laws, and could we soon see nationwide carry? We'll dive into that.
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5: Prosecutors aren't finished yet on Lisa Brady, Fox News, as a mistrial is declared in the federal arson case against a man accused of starting one of L.A.'s most destructive wildfires.
6: 10 of 12 jurors in L.A. voting to acquit Jonathan Rinderknecht on all three arson-related charges after being deadlocked.
7: I mean, without the proof and all the doubts, I can't say for sure, like, he's guilty.
6: A juror reacting after a federal judge declared a mistrial. Prosecutors alleged Rinderknecht started a fire on New Year's Day last year that was put out but reignited days later to become the deadly Palisades fire. The 29-year-old pleaded not guilty. His lawyers argued he called 911 when he saw the fire break out and alleged he was a scapegoat for the LA Fire Department's failure to fully extinguish the initial inferno.
7: There were so many people up there that said they did see smoldering, so why wasn't it taken care of?
6: Prosecutors say they will retry him.
5: Fox's Kristen Goodwin. The Palisades fire destroyed thousands of homes, killing 12 people. From bad to worse in Venezuela, where it's day three of searching for survivors after double earthquakes, now blamed for more than 900 deaths and more than 3,000 injuries. President Trump just receiving a report from his advisory commission on religious liberty.
8: We must also remain one nation under God. We will never let that phrase be stolen from us.
5: The report makes many recommendations, including ways to allow more religious expression and to eliminate a ban on political activity by religious groups with tax exemptions. Meantime, the Texas Board of Education just approving a required reading list for public school students that includes Bible passages. It's a departure from letting teachers decide what students read, and critics argue will blur the separation of church and state. Stocks finish lower after early gains. The Dow down 55 points at the bell. 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
5: The U.S. and Israel have a new trilateral agreement with Lebanon, where Israel's been fighting Iran-backed Hezbollah. Secretary of State Marco Rubio calling the framework a first step toward peace after talks in Washington.
10: Hopefully we'll have many more of these conversations and make real and tangible progress so that the people of both of these countries can be hopeful about their future, a future of peace, a future of prosperity, a future of mutual coexistence in a way that's beneficial.
5: Israel's prime minister says the deal will allow Lebanese forces to eventually take control of territory from Israeli forces. Rubio says it establishes a clear process to restore Lebanon's sovereignty, disarm Hezbollah, and dismantle the group's infrastructure. But a senior member of Hezbollah says Lebanese authorities will not be able to enforce that agreement without going to civil war. Meantime, President Trump just telling reporters you'll find out when asked about a possible response to Iran's actions in the Strait of Hormuz after posting earlier today that Iran violated a ceasefire with a drone attack that damaged a cargo ship. The president also sounding the alarm today about the rise of democratic socialists scoring election wins.
11: Speaking to the Faith and Freedom Coalition, President Trump drew little contrast between progressive democratic socialists and communism.
12: This is the most serious threat to our country since its existence, in my opinion, 250 years ago. This is a major threat to our country.
11: The president says democratic leaders won't fight for their party.
12: If they fought them the way they fight Republicans or the way they fight me, they'd be victorious.
11: Three Democratic Socialist candidates backed by Mayor Zohran Mamdani swept Democratic congressional primaries in New York City this week. At the White House, Jared Halpern, Fox News.
5: Recapping stocks, the Dow dropping 44 points and another loss for the S&P and the NASDAQ, all three erasing early gains. I'm Lisa Brady, Fox News.
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0: Life moves pretty fast. 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
1: Hour number two on this Friday afternoon. We cruise into the weekend here on News Radio 580 and 94.9 FM WTAG, Worcester's news, weather, and traffic station. And after a couple of screwed up weeks, last week we talked with Charlie on Monday and Thursday. Good to be back in our usual Freedom Friday time slot. And Charlie, a couple of big wins for Second Amendment advocates this week, buddy.
2: Danny, it has been an exciting week for the Second Amendment, and I hope it only gets better. I know whether it's going well or whether it's going poorly, it's going to change. And so right now we're celebrating, we're enjoying all of these great things that are happening in the Second Amendment community, which is awesome.
1: Unfortunately, as we say, the shoe will always drop. And celebrating this week because, first and foremost, as we talked about yesterday, but wanted to get your opinion on the Supreme Court ruling that the Hawaii law prohibiting concealed carry on private property is in fact against the Second Amendment's right to bear arms. 6-3 ruling yesterday. The vampire rule, as it's called, and ultimately a big win, maybe not outside of Hawaii, though.
2: Yeah, it's probably not going to affect many things outside of Hawaii other than setting precedent for states like the Commonwealth of Massachusetts. So what the decision said is the government cannot say that you cannot carry in public places. Our private property, and it's public private property, which is like going into a store, going to a gas station, going to a restaurant. The store owners can still ban possession on their or carrying on their property, but the government doesn't have to come in and do it, which really is a good thing. It's good for the property owners because the government's not telling them what to do. And I was thinking about this. The bill that we had, which ended up becoming Chapter 135, it was proposed that every place was a gun-free zone unless the business posted that you could carry there. So this is hopefully this. I mean, that did not go through with Chapter 135, I don't believe. But this is going to be a good thing. It's probably just going to affect Hawaii, and that's okay. Alan Beck is an amazing attorney. He practices in California and Hawaii, and he's a nice guy. I've certainly met him a couple of times. There's still places that you can't carry. You still can't carry in state-owned buildings and adjacent parking lots and areas, public and private hospitals, medical and health service places, restaurants that serve alcohol, stadiums, theaters, concert halls, public libraries, public or private colleges, universities, schools, charter schools, private schools, beaches and playgrounds and parks. You still can't carry in these places, but you can carry every place else, which is good. And the property owners can still put restrictions, but the government does not need to go through and say that they can't do this.
1: And one of the justices, I forget which one, yes, as we talked about it, basically mentioned that if you were a resident of Hawaii and you went out for an afternoon of errands and happened to visit 5 or 6 establishments, that essentially you would be a 6-time criminal over under Hawaii's rule if they didn't explicitly say you could carry your gun in that business. And that goes ultimately is what goes against the Second Amendment. So big win there in at least Hawaii, as you say, could ultimately have some ramifications across the rest of the country. And even when it comes to other cases, and ultimately may have some decisions on states like we talked last week about HOA decision and states ultimately saying, hey, HOAs, you can't do that. So a step in the right direction, at least there. The other thing we've been keeping an eye on here is the battle in Virginia over the so-called assault weapons. And when new Virginia Governor Abigail Spanberger came into office, we have seen this attack unconstitutionally against the assault weapons, so to speak. And yesterday, a judge, Lancaster County Circuit Judge John Martin, issued a preliminary injunction, basically finding in favor of the Gun Owners of America, Virginia Citizens Defense League, as well as a resident, finding that the Commonwealth was unlikely likely to succeed in arguing the impending law doesn't run afoul of the state's constitution. So ultimately, there was going to be a rule in place that was going to see state police enforcing the assault weapons ban as of July 1st. Essentially, I don't know if they want to go door to door, how exactly that was going to work, but essentially this judge saying, no, no, you can't do that.
2: Yeah, thank goodness. The only way, let's say things get to the point where they did start to go door to door. The first thing they would have to do is to have some sort of a registration, which we have in Massachusetts. They would have to have a registration so they know who has guns lawfully, and then they would have to obviously have some sort of what is it I'm looking for? They have to have a warrant to be able to search your place. And how many times if they just go knock on the door and say, hey, we want to look around to see if you guys have any guns here, and that's, if they don't have a warrant, that's going to be a Fourth Amendment violation. So there's no way that logistically they should be able to go door to door to knock on people's knock on people's doors and see if what they've got and confiscate them.
1: Not even remotely so, and there shouldn't have been a confiscation on these types of weapons either. So just a double whammy, which is why ultimately this judge has decided to knock that one back. So a couple of wins there for Second Amendment advocates, both, as I say, Hawaii/national level, and that one specifically in Virginia. But you heard Charlie mention Rule H-135 here in Massachusetts earlier on, and we also know there is a referendum on the November ballot which would repeal some of those laws. And there was a recent opinion piece in the Boston Globe titled, "Rolling Back This Gun Law is Only the Beginning." So written by somebody who vehemently anti-gun, so to speak. And I just want to read part of it to you, then we'll get Charlie's reaction. "There are two critical things Massachusetts voters need to know about a referendum on the November ballot to repeal a 2024 common sense gun safety law. First, the ballot question was seeded with $50,000 from gun maker Smith & Wesson. Second, if the ballot question is approved, it will become a blueprint for the firearms industry to start rolling back gun laws in state after state, exposing more Americans to violence. The gun lobby has been working to dismantle Massachusetts' critical public safety laws. An alliance of political operatives, a gun shop owner, and the state's gun lobby, operating as the Civil Rights Coalition, gathered enough signatures to force the upcoming statewide referendum to appeal the act modernizing firearms law." This is where it gets good. "This landmark legislative package addressed critical gaps in the state's law by outlawing build-it-yourself unserialized firearms, empowering clinicians and school administrators to file extreme risk protection orders to remove a gun when a person poses serious danger, and strengthening the state ban on the possession, transfer, and sale of assault-style firearms." Because that's all it does, Charlie.
2: Sure, sure. It is obviously, we know this is ridiculous, and I'm going to rail on this. The $50,000 that Smith & Wesson gave to the coalition is a mere drop in the bucket from what Bloomberg gives to the anti-gun folks, to the Moms Demand, to the Everytown. It is a drop in the bucket. And it was kind of interesting. I remember when Smith & Wesson decided to move down to Maryville, Tennessee, a politician, I don't remember who it was, I don't know if it was Ed Markey or somebody else, came out and they're like, well, they're just doing this, they're just making this a political issue. Yeah, they are making it a political issue. You're making it hard for their business to survive in your state, and yeah, they're going to go someplace where they can continue their lawful business, which doesn't do all the stuff they said, obviously. It doesn't do any of that. They have a lawful business. They need to sell. They can sell the almost 48 other states or 49 other states. But yeah, that's complete nonsense. And this guy, what does he go into? He talks about the coalition.
1: Real quick, before we go further, and they talk about how there is this coalition, this alliance of political operatives, this gun shop owner, talking about Toby Leary, of course, and then they say they gather enough signatures. Yes, that means the people of Massachusetts don't like this law, or at least want to be able to vote on it, because not only did they collect enough signatures once, they had to go back and collect more when the state says, no, no, no, that's not good enough.
2: Yeah, they wanted the state only wanted about 50,000. They got 100,000 signatures. And they didn't have any paid signatures or signature gatherers. The coalition's been doing amazing stuff. Here's a little plug. If you're going to be in Western Massachusetts at the Pioneer Valley Arms tomorrow, I think from 12 to 4, Toby Leary and the coalition is going to be out in East Longmeadow at a gun store there doing an event. But good for these people for doing this. And the crazy thing is, like, as soon as Maura Healey found out that there were 100,000 people that signed a ballot referendum that only needed 50,000 signatures, she threw in the emergency preamble where she signed the bill, and it went into effect right away. And then they came out and said, "Oh yeah, the requirements that we have, we need a year and a half to figure out what we need to do." Yeah, if it's that much of an emergency and it needs to go into a place today, then you turn around and say you need a year and a half to get your act together to figure out what you want. It's not really an emergency. It's just a bunch of bunk.
1: And it really is, because then the author goes on to say, this referendum is bigger than Massachusetts. The gun lobby is using the state to test a new strategy to erode gun safety laws across the country. And we can both sit here and make the same argument that the anti-gun lobby is trying to use Massachusetts to test a new strategy to erode the Second Amendment.
2: If all of the gun control stuff worked, then there wouldn't have been a shooting in Cambridge a month ago. There wouldn't have been, oh my gosh, I see these all the time. All the time I see stories that say a teenager has a gun, and whether it's from the Mass State Police, Boston Police, Worcester, Springfield Police, the thing that I say on social media is I put a comment on there and say, we need to make it harder for teens to get guns illegally, because it's too easy for them to get them illegally right now. We need to make it harder for them to get it illegally.
1: And that includes the group of teens in Roxbury last week that decided to take over the McDonald's and sit there and smoke weed in the restaurant until the immigrant owner ultimately had to close the store.
2: Unbelievable.
1: Only in Massachusetts.
2: Welcome to the Commonwealth is what I used to say all the time.
1: There you go. But you heard Charlie there mention the case that's happening in Cambridge a couple of weeks ago there, armed self-defense incident. There's been a stack of them around the country over the past couple of months, proving why the Second Amendment is, in fact, worth safeguarding. And on that fact, how about a national right to carry? Because President Trump...
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0: show where we've been celebrating Freedom Friday with Charlie Cook. And on Tuesday, while speaking at the Mack Truck manufacturing facility, President Trump had this to say.
1: Bill asked me, would I support the national right to carry legislation? How do you feel about national right to carry?
0: Well, Charlie, I ask you, how do you feel about national right to carry?
2: There's no reason it shouldn't be the law of the land, and I'm glad he saved $300,000 during that poll.
0: Certainly so, because at least in that audience, I could have done that polling with my eyes closed. But
2: at least
0: it makes common sense. And again, when we talk about common sense legislation, this would seem to be an easy one, wouldn't it?
2: It really would. The people that get gun licenses are a higher law-abiding, rule-following group of people than police officers are. So these are people that take classes, that pass background checks, that aren't criminals. Why would you not allow them to travel to other states? And I live on a town that borders Connecticut. I don't go that way because I don't have a Connecticut license, and I know I need to, and I get it. But there's no reason you shouldn't. There's no reason the law shouldn't be the same. You can still have different laws in each of the states as far as restaurant carry and do you have to inform police officers and all that kind of stuff. But it really does make sense to allow the people that are not criminals to be able to carry in other states while they're traveling.
0: Do you know why this should make sense? You can be an illegal immigrant in the state of Massachusetts, get a driver's license, drive that car, that, you know, 2-ton potential weapon, to a different state and be perfectly legal. But as a gun owner who's licensed in a state like Massachusetts, you cross over that imaginary line, all of a sudden, you become a felon.
2: Yeah, it's absolutely absurd. And even some of these illegal aliens are getting truck driving licenses. And then they're in Illinois and they're driving in California and, you know, getting into accidents and killing people. And they can't read the language. So national reciprocity would be great. I was actually out to dinner with one of my friends who is from Connecticut. She was up here to get her meet with the Mass State Police in Chelsea. I call it Chelsea where you need a gun. But she was in Chelsea to meet with the Mass State Police to get her non-resident license. We sat down for dinner, and we were talking about this. We dumped out all of the license that we had for other states. Between the two of us, we had 11 different licenses for other states. Between two people, just to sit and be able to travel throughout the Northeast and throughout the other parts of the country, it's completely absurd. I drove 6 hours to the middle of Pennsylvania, to Bellefonte, Pennsylvania, to spend $20 to get a Pennsylvania permit. And

0: harder to get a gun license, crime goes up drastically. Most of the times, you don't want to bank on this, of course, but most of the times, if you show a criminal that you have a gun, if you draw your gun on a criminal, the criminal is probably going to decide they want to change their career right now and leave you alone. And I always tell people the first thing you want to do, like we mentioned last week with that guy, you want to win the race to call 911. You want to call because whoever calls the police first gets to be the victim. And a lot of times that's what happens. Somebody comes towards you in a threatening manner, someone wants to rob you, say, hey, leave me alone, I got a gun. You pull your shirt up, you show them your gun, they say, oh, this person is not going to be a victim. We're going to find an easy target. We're going to get out of here. And zero shots are fired. And that's obviously what we want to have.
1: Not only that, but how often have we heard from the left, from the anti-gun side of guns aren't used the vast majority of time for defensive purposes, that guns are only used explicitly, for violence in a, some other manner, not in the defensive manner, or an offensive manner, so to speak. And according to even the CDC, I was reading here, Charlie, that between 500,000 and 7 million defensive gun uses occur every year in the United States, and that there was a survey conducted by Georgetown that showed Americans use their firearms defensively an average 1.2 million times a year. A year?
0: Yeah, 1.2 million times. Do the math on that. I'm not a math teacher, but if you do the math on that, that's several thousand times a day.
1: Yeah, so just showing plenty of reasons to continue insisting on the right to bear arms and the Second Amendment, and why segments like this are truly so important. So if you haven't done it yet, make sure you reach out to Charlie, personalshootinginstruction.com. If any of this talk gets you interested in firearms, it's always been on your list. Well, reach out to Charlie, personalshootinginstruction.com. We got a new riding shotgun with Charlie.
0: Yes, I am dropping a show this Tuesday with Valentina Green. She was actually up at the SIG Academy a couple weekends ago with for the Gun Owners of America event, the National Women's Range Day. So I met her there, and then she was at the Goal event a couple Saturdays ago, and we got up on Sunday. I went and interviewed her. We drove from Boxborough to the Old North Bridge in Concord and then back, and I'm dropping the show with Valentina this coming Tuesday.
1: Well, looking forward to that on Tuesday. Of course, you can get anywhere podcasts are found. Find it on YouTube if you want to watch the video. Charlie, as always, great stuff. Enjoy the weekend. Enjoy the week. We'll talk again next Friday.
0: Sounds great, Danny. Thank you.
1: There we go. Charlie Koch again, personalshootinginstruction.com. Reach out for all of your firearm needs. But let's get to our next time out. Running behind news, traffic, weather on the other.
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0: this Friday afternoon. Welcome back in, everyone. Danny Ferrentino Show. And Congressman Seth Moulton is now responding to the video that has been circulating showing him assaulting a reporter, knocking the phone out of his hand. And his response was, typical MAGA to classify an at America Rising tracker as a reporter. Wow, that was the Worcester accent came out in that one. American Rising tracker. There we go. As a reporter. I'm not going to apologize for how much MAGA pisses me off. I'll take them on anywhere, anytime, and I won't back down. If this tracker can't handle a reality check or hold on to his own equipment, that's on him. Sorry, not sorry. And from the video, you can clearly see this wasn't a case of the reporter not being able to handle his phone, that this was a case of assault. And under, let's see, this federal bill, let's see, 18 U.S.C. subset 245. It is a federal crime to use physical force or the threat or the use of physical force to interfere with one's exercise of free speech and debate, both federally protected actions. And it's also Massachusetts law to commit a harmful or unwanted touching with the intent of causing harm or unwanted touching with the intent of intimidating the victim. State law also makes it a crime to willfully maliciously destroy someone's property, which he attempted to do with the phone. And because of that, a nonpartisan government watchdog group is now calling for a federal investigation into Seth Moulton. The Center to Advance Security in America, CASA, sent a letter to U.S. Attorney Leah Foley asking her office to investigate the congressman for the assault on this still unnamed person. Saying, we write to respectfully request that the United States Attorney's Office for the District of Massachusetts initiate an investigation into potential violations of federal and or state criminal laws by Seth Moulton, a member of the United States House of Representatives, for his recent physical attack on a political reporter with an opposing viewpoint while entering his campaign office. And they say, here, a full investigation into Representative Moulton's intention, motivation, and desired outcome of his conduct against this political reporter is warranted. Moulton's aggression should be called out for what it is, political violence. Based solely on a routine question regarding candidate endorsement, and with the political reporter not moving towards Moulton, but instead Moulton moving towards the reporter, Moulton became pissed and struck at least the reporter's phone. That's about dead accurate as to what happened. The reporter was standing there by the doorway, asked the question of Congressman, do you endorse Graham Plattner? In which Moulton then walked up to the reporter, smacked the phone out of his hand, and as the phone was falling, you can hear Moulton in the video say, you should do a better job of holding on to your equipment. So yes, this should be investigated for those both federal and state laws that we talked about a few minutes ago, and rightfully so. As CASA even puts it, Moulton's behavior is unbecoming of a United States senator as well as his current role as a member of the House. And yeah, not at all, is it? But not surprising considering, as we've talked about, the Democrats' passion or need to take down Susan Collins, so much so that they're willing to become bedfellows with a person like Graham Plattner. And that's a scary, scary place to be at this point, considering some of what we've learned through Reddit and stuff of Graham Plattner. But wasn't the only one who had something to say. Moulton's campaign communications director, Taylor Hebel, told the Boston Herald, it's not surprising that Fox is too scared to invite Seth back on their shows. The last time he was on, actually, we played some of the audio. He was on with Will Cain in the afternoon, and Will Cain absolutely just slapped him around. But they're happy to pay a MAGA tracker with America Rising to harass him at multiple events across Massachusetts. Seth takes on MAGA anywhere, anytime, and won't back down. Oh yeah, but by assaulting people. That's how Seth doesn't back down. If this tracker can't handle a reality check or hold on to his own equipment, that's on him. It's kind of hard to hold on to your equipment when it's slapped out of your hand by a congressman. And actually, on that note, you may have just heard that the person running for Congress in Boston against Ayanna Pressley, Sean Nelson, I believe his last name is, he was recently just arrested by Boston police for slapping the phone out of the hand of a one of the LGBTQ people at one of the trans period events. So why was he arrested, and yet so far I've yet to see Seth Moulton in handcuffs? Yet from the way I see it, they've done exactly the same crime. The rules for thee, but not for me. And by the way, Fox News says they've never paid a tracker to attend an event. They basically have no idea what Seth Moulton is talking about. And needless to say, that's probably the case. But this is just Moulton trying to spin it and trying to get out of the fact that he actually assaulted this reporter. And it's all caught on film. And I think he's hoping that there's not going to be an investigation. And still not a story that's been picked up by any of the other local media outlets. Surprise, surprise. Even considering the fact that, Moulton is the less popular of the two candidates, for some reason, they're all still seemingly being in Camp Markey. You would have assumed this would have been front and center across the Boston media for that case. But despite that, still no word of this here in Massachusetts. But you know what I did hear plenty of yesterday? Democrat leaders just all upset over the Supreme Court's decision to end the temporary protected status for both Haitians and Syrians. Just the reaction after reaction. Let's see. Representative Ayanna Pressley said that the Trump co-conspirators in the Supreme Court did this. Mayor Wu called them Donald Trump enablers, a MAGA majority. Elizabeth Warren called the decision a disaster for the rule of law. Let's see here, diving deeper into what they had to say here. Ayanna Pressley said, Trump's co-conspirators in the Supreme Court just ended temporary protected status for Haitians and Syrians. We're at the Supreme Court because we're not sitting idly by. Temporary protected status. You said it out loud there, Ayanna. You said the key word, temporary. Let's see here. Boston Mayor Michelle Wu took to her Instagram account. The city of Boston condemns this decision by Donald Trump's enablers on the U.S. Supreme Court. No. This ruling is as cruel as it is lawless. The justices have ignored the findings of our own government in a decision that will put lives in grave danger. I hate to break it to you, Michelle Wu. The justices are the highest deciders in government. That's how that works. So they're not ignoring the findings of the government when they are technically the government, and they look at the Constitution and they look at the case law and they look at not even going to try to explain that one to Michelle Wu here, who went on to say, instead of doing the hard work to improve the asylum system, this isn't an asylum system. That's a completely different claim that an individual will have to make. So, no. And create pathways to citizenship. So now we're supposed to go from a temporary protective status to some sort of pathway to citizenship? Whew, that's a stretch. The Trump administration is targeting people who came here seeking safety from violence. Well, good, because that violence has ended, as we heard earlier from Stephen Miller. And actually, if you missed that and you missed the concerns over crime, take a listen to what Stephen Miller had to say.
1: Administration consider Haiti a safe country?
2: For Haitians, absolutely.
1: For Haitians?
2: Yes. Yes, Haitians live in Haiti. It's not our position that Haitians should leave Haiti. I mean, it'd be crazy for us to say that Haitians couldn't live in Haiti. It's their country. Of course Haitians should live in Haiti. There's no viable asylum, or use a technical term here, CAT claim, or withholding claim, for any Haitian seeking relief from going back to Haiti, to their homeland. The fact that there might be pockets of Haiti where there's higher crime rates, guess what? There's pockets of Chicago with crime rates just as high, right? There's pockets of cities like St. Louis with crime just as high. Pockets of Los Angeles with crime just as high. It has never been the case that having communities that have high crime rates is a basis for asylum. Never has been, never will be.
0: So Michelle Wu, anger that people are here seeking safety from violence. As we talked yesterday, Councillor Ed Flynn is now demanding that Boston no longer refer to itself as the safest big city in America after a string of shootings and stabbings and just violent times in the past couple of months. And something tells me that there are people in Boston seeking safety from violence. But all in all, it doesn't mean that they don't still go back to their home on a daily basis. Much like the Haitians, and that's again temporary protected status that is no more. So certainly include the cabal of Massachusetts Democrats in our idiots of the day. And actually, we'll squeeze this one in here as well. New York City Mayor Zohran Mamdani has vowed to protect and support both Haitian and Syrian New Yorkers after their ruling yesterday, basically threatening to defy the Supreme Court's orders. How exactly he's going to do so didn't say, but did say that he didn't plan to follow the rules. I don't know if he's going to get a say in this, but I think he might get a rude awakening in realizing that he doesn't real soon. But let's get to our next time out here. Coming up on the other side, you know what? I had a couple other idiots.
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0: Welcome back in, Danny Ferrentino Show. And, well, a man had to be rescued from a giant vault toilet out at the Sierra Nevada campground after falling in trying to retrieve his sunglasses. I guess the accident happened last Saturday, and emergency workers were called when the man was heard yelling for help, and they found him trapped in the holding pit of the no-flush toilet. Now, he was pulled to safety after having been stuck there for about 15 minutes, but due to his exposure to urine, fecal matter, and chemicals, he had to be put through a decontamination process. Otherwise, unharmed. There's not a pair of sunglasses worth enough in the world to where I'm going into any toilet, let alone a vault toilet after them, to a point where you fall into one of these things. They're about 5 feet deep, can hold more than 500 gallons of waste. Ew! And actually, not the first story. 4 years ago, a California woman fell headfirst into a vault toilet in Olympic National Park in Washington, and she was trying to retrieve her phone, and she did manage to find her phone, which still somehow worked, and she was able to use it to call 911 to help her get out of the toilet. So, needless to say, this is a man who needs to be included in our Idiots of the Day. Next up here. Yesterday, we talked about the idiots over there at The View, people like Joy Behar, not understanding what the Democrat Socialists of America stood for, trying to tell us that they were all in favor of public services, yet they actively tried to defund the police. Well, today's idiot, none other than Whoopi Goldberg, who, well, claims nobody wants voter ID laws.
1: The bill that would force people to have ID when they come to vote. Nobody wants it.
2: It's citizenship.
3: It's called the Save America Act, which is ironic because it's really saving his behind.
0: No, the lack of it is actually just saving Democrats behind their joy at the end. But Whoopi is either really stupid or just straight up lying. I mean, let's be honest, it's probably a bit of both, as poll after poll has shown just how favorable voter ID is. It's another one of those 80-20, 90-10-ish issues. It's just amazing that The View continues to somehow be a part of ABC News, and yet simple things like knowing what Democrats, socialists actually stand for, and knowing that the SAVE Act is actually popular. It may not be popular in the Senate, but amongst people, the general voter, it is extremely popular, which is why President Trump is one of the reasons he's been up so upset about its failure to pass. And everyone knows why Democrats don't want voter ID. They want to be able to cheat. I mean, it's just common sense at this point. Why else would you be fighting tooth and nail against things like voter integrity, election integrity, things like that, unless, well, you are trying to cheat? And of course, complicit in that cheating is the mainstream media. But don't ask Gavin Newsom that question. And recently, with a straight face on a podcast, said that Democrats don't have the same friendly media ecosystem that Republicans do. Seriously.
4: I mean, Trump is triumphed 24/7 on these grievance networks. They come in and they're hardwired. I watch. Look, you got the Daily Wire goes to the California Post. California Post goes to the New York Post. New York Post goes to, you know, the Five. The Five goes to the lineup of the primetime news hosts, all
5: that
4: three
5: goes
4: of
5: right
4: them.
5: To the Oval
4: goes
5: Office.
4: Goes right to the fucking Oval Office. And then we got Fox and Friends. And now, and you know, and then you've got this guy, Chris Rufo, one of the great, you know, greats in the Manhattan Institute. And they write all these things. And it's this sort of circular ecosystem, this sewer that has a presidential seal and gold leaf now.
5: Yeah.
4: Drain, no swamp. With respect, you know, I don't see that on MSNBC. You're a contributor. I don't see that on MS.
5: Right.
4: I sure as hell don't see it on CNN.
5: Yeah.
4: I don't see it anywhere.
5: There is no infrastructure.
4: No. So like how do you compete with that, man?
5: You build it.
0: Think about what Democrats control. MSNBC, NBC, CBS, ABC, CNN, PBS, Bloomberg, every print newspaper across the country. But yeah, it's Republicans who have built this ecosystem. You keep telling yourself that they're Gavin Newsom. Oh, and by the way, don't have time, but he also said that no one remembers the accomplishments of the Biden era because they didn't get enough media coverage. Yeah, exactly. With that, it's enough of your idiots on the day. But on the other side, let's dive into the latest on Massachusetts.
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8: Patnick.
9: This is a Fox News alert. New strikes on Iran. I'm Lisa Brady. The U.S. military just launching new airstrikes targeting Iranian missile and drone storage locations after President Trump accused Iran of violating a ceasefire with a drone attack that hit a cargo ship in the Strait of Hormuz.
10: I just spoke to a senior U.S. official who confirmed that those airstrikes were, in fact, in response to Iran firing a one-way attack drone against a Singapore flagged ship overnight. That ship was trying to leave the Strait of Hormuz. It was passing along the Omani coast.
9: Fox's Jennifer Griffin. President Trump telling reporters less than an hour ago.
11: I don't like the fact that they took a shot yesterday. Actually, four. We knocked down three at a ship. Not an allied ship, but a ship, a very expensive ship.
9: A memorandum of understanding between the U.S. and Iran requires allowing travel freely through the strait in exchange for a U.S. naval blockade ending. Meantime, the U.S., Israel, and Lebanon reaching a trilateral agreement aimed at eventual peace after months of Israeli conflict with Iran-backed Hezbollah militants in Lebanon. One Hezbollah official is criticizing that agreement and warning it won't be enforced without civil war. A staggering toll in Venezuela, where the Associated Press is now reporting more than 51,000 people missing in double earthquakes, already blamed for more than 900 deaths.
12: Government officials in the South American country expect the numbers to climb higher as searches through rubbled buildings continue. Both quakes registered magnitudes in the 7 range, hitting late Wednesday in coastal cities such as La Guaira and Morón and the capital of Caracas. Hundreds of structures have been destroyed, leaving survivors homeless. U.S. military search and rescue teams reportedly are now on the ground to assist.
9: Fox's Evan Brown, more than 3,000 injured. 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
9: A mistrial declared in the federal arson case against a man accused of setting a fire that later grew into L.A.'s deadly Palisades fire. The judge ordering the suspect to remain in custody ahead of a retrial in October. The California governor is pushing for a national tax on the super rich.
8: California Governor Gavin Newsom calling for a national minimum tax on anyone with a net worth above $100 million.
14: A true minimum tax on billionaires that, well, ensures the people at the very top pay at least the tax rate their own workers pay.
8: The Democrat, who is debating a 2028 White House run, also wants to make it illegal for the wealthy to borrow against their stock portfolios to fund their lifestyles tax-free.
14: And as AI reshapes the country, every American should own a piece of the future it builds through a national public equity fund.
8: His announcement comes after revealing he would vote against a billionaire tax on the California ballot this November, arguing it's not effective because wealthy people can just move assets to other states. Kristen Goodwin, Fox News.
9: Republicans have argued that wealth taxes stifle investment and that wealthy Americans already pay a significant share of the overall tax burden. Some big names in music and entertainment will pay tribute as an icon in the industry is laid to rest.
15: The private ceremony for Clive Davis will be held on Monday in New York City with names like Barry Manilow, Jennifer Hudson, Bruce Springsteen, Alicia Keys, and more on the list. Davis was one of the most influential figures in the history of the music business in his six-decade career. He made household names of artists like Bruce Springsteen, Janis Joplin, and Whitney Houston, as well as revitalized the careers of Carlos Santana, Rod Stewart, and Aretha Franklin.
9: Fox's Tony J. Powers, the Grammy winner and Rock and Roll Hall of Famer, died this week. He was 94. A strong start, but weak finish on Wall Street. The Dow down 44. The S&P and the NASDAQ also ending in the red. I'm Lisa Brady, Fox News.
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31: 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Still have open phone lines in this third and final hour, 508-755-0058. Going to get into the latest study showing that Massachusetts not quite so progressive when it comes to taxing both lower and middle income families. Want to dive into the many of the communist socialists, whatever they may be, in New York that won primaries this week. We're talking about packing the Supreme Court. This has been a dream of the left over the past couple of years. And problem with court packing is we're going to end up with more Ketanji Brown Jacksons, as even her opinions yesterday is just a red flag, I think. So we'll dive into the latest there. We'll wrap up on a high note and stuff. But weather may still play a factor in this. We are looking at some potential rain, thunderstorms here. I just got a severe thunderstorm warning for Worcester until 6:39 this afternoon. So, or this evening, I should say. So we'll keep an eye to the skies. Could see some rain throughout the evening. Expect it to wrap up sometime before daylight tomorrow. And a pleasant weekend, actually. So a little bit of clouds tomorrow, a little bit more sun on Sunday, but then upwards of 90 degrees, actually, on Monday. So in for some decent weather. But getting back to where we started here at the top of the hour, I've kind of weaved all over the place. But as you heard there at the top of the hour, Fox News, the strikes against Iran apparently have commenced again after a Iranian missile and drone struck a cargo ship, a Singaporean cargo ship this morning that was leaving the Strait of Hormuz. And President Trump responded none too pleased, and then was followed up with that question this morning in the Oval Office. And what do you know, just a few short hours later here, the United States has struck the missile and drone storage locations once again. So does this mean we're starting again? Does this mean the memorandum is done for? We've talked how I wasn't exactly the biggest fan of the memorandum, but also understood the necessity to end things and bring down gas prices as we head into the midterm elections. And now, well, what, a week later or so here, we're sitting here talking about bombing starting up again. What is this all going to mean? I don't exactly know. So I not exactly the biggest fan, I'll say that. I thought maybe, as I say, even today went and got gas, finally below $4 a gallon. Looked as though it's either we got to finish this once and for all or put it off until after the midterm election, because this stringing along isn't helping anybody at the end of the day. Don't really want to see boots on the ground, but what else do you do to actually fix things? Kind of in that conundrum to where damned if you do, damned if you don't. As we talked about previously when talking about the memorandum, Obviously, the world is a safer place than it was 3-4 months ago with Iran on the cusp of a nuclear weapon. But outside of that, what else was really gained? And is this just going to be a kind of waiting game before Iran ultimately rebuilds a nuclear weapon again in the future? I don't know. As I say, not exactly the most pleasant of news hearing that the bombing has ensued again here this afternoon. So, unfortunately, the latest, and if there's any response from the president or anything before 6 o'clock here this afternoon, we will make sure we bring it to you. Actually, let me change the channel here. In as I say, sorry. Anyway, let's get back into where we did want to take this. And it's the latest study from the Pioneer Institute showing that as much as Massachusetts makes itself out to be this progressive state that's out to help the little guy or even the guy in the middle, turns out when it comes to taxing the lower and middle income families here in the state, they don't do such a good job. And the Pioneer Institute found that Massachusetts taxes a far larger share of income from typical families than other competing states. And at the same time, they offer residents relief through these patchwork of credits rather than some sort of long, broad, wide-ranging tax relief. In this study was called Universal or Targeted? Is Massachusetts an outlier in how it delivers tax relief to lower and middle income households? And ultimately, it concluded that the vast differences in Massachusetts tax policy ultimately could have implications for things like competitiveness and fairness and transparency, and then in turn, migration. And what do you know? What is one of the main factors we've seen as the reason for out-migration in Massachusetts in recent years? What is the number one factor we see of people not wanting to migrate to a state like Massachusetts? Oh, what do you know? Ultimately, it is the taxes. And according to the study's co-author, Aidan Enright, states like North Carolina shield nearly three times as much income from taxation as Massachusetts. Massachusetts wants more than their fair share. Massachusetts prides itself in supporting lower-income populations, but many states provide considerably more broad-based tax relief to lower and middle-income families. So, yes, as much as people like Elizabeth Warren and Governor Maura Healey go on about taxing the rich, well, it turns out that they could do a lot more for the little guy that they actively choose not to. And let's be honest, it's due to their spending habits. Pioneer Institute study says state's personal exemption remains at just $4,400 for single filers, $8,800 for married couples filing jointly. Adding these parameters, they haven't changed since 2008, and then declining in inflation-adjusted value by a whopping 55%. And they say that if Massachusetts rates had been adjusted for inflation, then its taxpayers would have saved an additional $861 million in 2025, in that with the $4,400 for single filers, compare that to some other states. Even California, I'm going to give you $7,403. New York, $8,000. North Carolina, $12,750. Rhode Island, $16,000. And up in Maine, $20,150. Again, compared to our $4,400 for single filers. For couples filing jointly, two kids, Massachusetts, $10,800. In California, $31,413. New York, $18,000. North Carolina, $25,000. Rhode Island, $42,000. And again, Maine, $49,000. So clearly, Massachusetts doing the least out of all that states. And the federal standard deduction for single filers and married couplers was $15,750 for single filers, $31,000 for married couples. So, again, nowhere near what we're seeing here in Massachusetts. And as Pioneer Institute Executive Director Jim Sturgios puts it, Massachusetts politicians speak the language of progressivism, but our tax code tells a different story, that we dispense tax relief with a bit of an eyedropper, and ultimately ultimately, we expect families to navigate this maze of credits and deductions. And for lower and middle income families, having to hire a tax professional to actually, you know, get to the bottom of all of these complicated rules is just, at the end of the day, yet another tax to the people here in Massachusetts who ultimately need broad-based relief. And the study says that a married couple earning combined $100,000 per year taxed on $91,200 of their income in Massachusetts, compared to just $74,500 for North Carolina residents. That is a difference of $835 in additional taxes for Bay State couples. Just right out the window, automatically up front. And considering North Carolina's 3.99% income tax rate, that's a difference nearly touches $1,400 a year. And unfortunately, thanks to the Attorney General, the people here in Massachusetts aren't going to have an opportunity to lower the tax rate to income tax rate down to 4%, not just around 3.99. And Massachusetts offers relief, they say, by mostly relying on collections of targeted credits and deductions, which include deductions for things like renters, seniors, children, commuters, student loan borrowers, and more. But they say that those credits are not universal, and it makes eligibility process extremely complex. And the report recommends doubling the Commonwealth's personal exemption and indexing it to inflation, as several other states have done. Study estimates that the change would reduce revenues by approximately $1.2 billion annually and can be phased in over several years to minimize fiscal disruptions. And therein lies the problem why something like this won't be done here in Massachusetts, because, well, the budget only continues to expand, not shrink. And think about who was against the reduction of income tax here in Massachusetts. Oh, that's right, all the people who ultimately set the budget and who have been doing all of that spending in recent years. And they say, while it would not provide relief on the scale of the proposed ballot initiative, the reform would represent an important step towards broader, simpler, and more transparent tax relief. So, yes, wouldn't it be as good as the reduction of income tax, but would at least be a step in the right direction, that you're not just going to stop the bleeding. The cut's just not going to heal overnight, but you may actually be able to stop a little bit of the bleeding, so to speak, is what they're saying. And they're also calling for a review of the state's tax deduction as well as the credit system, and ultimately a look overall at the tax system here in Massachusetts, that as looking at these numbers, not exactly as friendly to the lower and middle income households that the Democrats in this state continue to say that they're championing for. And obviously we can see that. Just look at things like the emergency shelter system and the freebies that have been handed out as residents of Massachusetts have continued to, well, pay for all of that. And many of their services, unfortunately, have been cut due to the Prop 2.5 override votes. And yet they're still just trying to tax. And even with the reduction of income tax now, unfortunately, as we say, not going to have that opportunity. So just the latest in a long string of looks at Massachusetts taxes, ultimately showing more often than not, the state continues to shoot itself in the foot and not actually be a destination and actually driving people out of the state continuously. But coming up on the other side, a lot of conversation from the left about packing the Supreme Court, and all that would mean is packing it full of Ketanji Brown Jacksons.
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affair continues to reach the Supreme Court. We knew the left's new dream is to ultimately pack it and bring alongside more people like Ketanji Brown Jackson. Welcome back in, everyone. Danny Ferrentino Show. And with yesterday's big day of Supreme Court decisions came yet another solo dissent from Justice Jackson. And the fact that there's just so many dissents that come solo from her that can't even muster any support from her fellow liberal judges, Elena Kagan and Sonia Sotomayor, is just mind-boggling to me. And Justice Jackson is very quickly outpacing all of her liberal colleagues when it comes to authoring dissents, that since she's joined the highest court back in 2022, she's racked up 33 dissents compared to Justice Sotomayor's 24, Justice Kagan's 17 during that same time frame. And in particular, Justice Jackson has been the lone no vote in several 8-1 decisions. And the fact that she's been at issue with even the most other left-wing part of the court just goes to show you how left she truly is. And even there's been multiple occasions in which her fellow justices have called her out, both the conservative and the liberal judges. I remember Justice Elena Kagan basically went after her at one point when in one of the cases, and her desire to, I guess, just go about it alone is just mind-boggling to me, and it just indicates that she doesn't care that even the liberals go against her opinions. And while Justice Jackson's lack of interest is mind-boggling to me, the fact still remains that this is what the left ultimately would want. That when they talk about packing the court, when the group of communists from New York, and you look at all of their campaign websites, and this is what they mention, this is what they're pushing for. They're looking for someone to create chaos, more or less. And we got a glimpse of that chaos from Justice Jackson, even when she was asked by Senator Marsha Blackburn, what is a woman? And she was unable to answer. Because by now, just looking at the dissents that are to continue to come, look at the, again, far disagreements that even come amongst the liberal judges, this is far outside anything resembling a traditional legal philosophy. Even yesterday, when it come to the gun case, she was trying to make it out to be some sort of property case. No, that was a clear Second Amendment case. In which Justice Alito clearly called her out for, actually. But I've heard calls to pack the court be dismissed as, you know, this Democrat pipe dream. But

0: Welcome back in, everyone. Danny Ferrentino Show. And let's run through the stack on this Friday. Anything we didn't have a chance to get to earlier on this afternoon. And that includes the conversation here in the city of Worcester over whether or not the parking requirements for new developments should ultimately be dropped. And there was a city council subcommittee vote last night to, or at least a conversation when it comes to fully eliminating parking minimums citywide. And this was first came up in conversation, a week and a half ago after the city manager's State of the City address, in which he talked about, in order to spur housing, wanting to potentially do away with some of the parking requirements. And at that time talked about how seemingly getting rid of some of the parking requirements would be a good idea. However, what I didn't realize at that time is that there's some in the city of Worcester, including, well, former District 5 City Councilor Attel Hajiyai, who are advocating to do away with all parking requirements. Essentially, they want to build developments with zero parking. Of course, this is in their never-ending quest to get rid of cars on the road, and the Vision Zero safety quest that, as we keep telling you, as much as they say it's about pedestrian safety, at the end of the day is about doing away with vehicles, and I guess all in the name of saving the environment or something like that. I don't really quite really understand why, but it is all part of this master plan, and this would be kind of the next step in that, to start building up all of this development in and around the city of Worcester, in which there is no parking. And the Standing Committee on Economic Development met last night to discuss the Planning Board's recommendation to consider adopting an ordinance that reduces some of the parking minimums. And Subcommittee Chair Councilor at Large Mo Bergman said he would be inclined to support a reduction of some of the parking minimums, but ultimately not eliminate them. So makes sense to get rid of some. They may be a little overbearing. They could be have a little bit of negative effect when it comes to spurring development. But when it comes to new development, when it comes to new housing, if you actually want people to move into them, well, they're more than likely going to need a place to park, considering Worcester is a driving city. It's not a walkable city, no matter what they say. It's still so far away from being a walkable city, and then cost millions of dollars on top of it. The infrastructure alone hasn't been set up for Worcester to ever be a walkable city. So at this point, unfortunately, not really a legitimate, feasible financial conversation that can be had in regards to that. And so, yes, when we do have new development in and around the city of Worcester, it does need some parking. Now, does it need some, maybe, you know, two, three, four parking spots per apartment? No, maybe not necessarily that, which we've seen in the past, but there's got to be some sort of a happy medium, which ultimately I think that's what Councilor Bergman was talking about when he says, I do concede that perhaps we have too much of a requirement and we should reduce that. But I think when you go into neighborhoods, you also hear from people who are concerned during winter time when parking becomes a premium and so on and so forth. And if there's no new parking in a new building, they're going to park in front of the house and they're going to have to put chairs out like they see in many of the neighborhoods. And it just spurs further issues when it comes to parking. And that idea was kind of followed up by fellow council member Dr. Satra Mitra, who again favors reducing the parking minimums but not fully eliminating them, that there still needs to be some parking availability. And the ones who have really gone all in on these no parking, limiting parking minimums, Buffalo, New York was the first major city. They did so back in 2017. But since then, we've seen places like Seattle, Cambridge, Somerville, progressive enclaves, so to speak, who have adopted some of these ordinances. And as I say, there's got to be a happy medium, and that's kind of ultimately what the Standing Committee on Economic Development came to the decision on last night. So Nope. Not time to do away with cars here in the city of Worcester, despite whatever the progressive left continues to push for. I've been warning you now for the last couple of years when it comes to the Vision Zero safety quest that ultimately all you have to do is look to where it was first implemented throughout Europe and in some of the city squares over there, in which we know the fascination with climate change and quote-unquote saving the environment that started in Europe that is now spurred throughout much of the United States. And much of the vision safety, Vision Zero that we've seen here in Worcester is modeling much of what we've seen throughout Europe. And as we've seen in places like Mill Street, ultimately really haven't had much of effect on traffic safety, pedestrian safety, and the like. So all in all, it's just really a to go after cars and to go after driving overall in one of the many ways that they've done so. And let's hope they don't continue this pathway in the city. But the other thing, didn't get a chance to get into this during our Idiots of the Day, so as we only got a few minutes here, might as well share. And don't get a chance to talk a lot about the WNBA, but certainly they've seen a bit of a pop in popularity over the past couple of seasons, and that's certainly due to Caitlin Clark, the Indiana Fever star, who unfortunately the WNBA keeps letting her take punishment that the average superstar wouldn't be expected to take even a portion of. And the latest incident involved another player, Alyssa Thomas of the Phoenix Mercury, who has now received a flagrant foul as well as a one-game suspension after driving her knee into Caitlin Clark's thigh as well as pressing her fist into the neck and throat area. It didn't even receive a flagrant foul on the court, but ultimately due to the backlash that the league has received, as this video has been playing on repeat on many sports channels across the country, they've now gone back and issued this suspension. Well, later on in that contest, Caitlin Clark was fouled by another player on a three-point attempt and ultimately was injured, hurt her back, and had to leave the game and didn't return. And at this point, it's about player safety first and foremost. And if the WNBA hasn't realized what Caitlin Clark is worth to them by now, well, I don't think they're going to, because for anyone that doesn't follow WNBA basketball, which I'm assuming is 99.9% of you, the Indiana Fever have led the league in road attendance the past couple of years pretty significantly. They're about 3,000 ahead of any other franchise during that time. So clearly fans want to see the biggest star in the WNBA. Think of it as going to see Michael Jordan in his prime, LeBron, Kobe, Larry Bird at the Garden, you name it. And so as these she's entering into these other markets, it's drawing significant interest. And well, if she's hurt, what do you know? She can't play in games. And I get that in the NBA, for anyone that doesn't know, a lot of the star players are more apt to get a call, get a whistle, so to speak, on a ticky-tack play, something like that. More happen than a guy on the bench. It's star power, it just happens to play. It's unfortunate, yet true. And unfortunately, an individual like Caitlin Clark has seen the complete opposite happen to her. Again, she's the one bringing the attention to the WNBA. She's honestly the only reason we've talked about the WNBA over the past three seasons. Outside of that, we also talked about the Connecticut Sun team for some reason leaving and going off to Houston. But outside of that, Caitlin Clark is essentially the only reason most people talk about the WNBA. She's the one getting them attention on TV, getting them TV deals. She's the one ultimately bringing in the money, which the WNBA has been lacking in since its existence. They've only been propped up by the actual NBA during that time. And what has she gotten in return for all of her troubles? Well, she's just getting hammered left and right, and no one seems to be bothered by by it. And actually, even the Phoenix Mercury, the team that she was playing against, decided to post to their official social media account a cartoon of a player lying on the floor. Essentially, it was in reference to Caitlin Clark being on the floor. And after some backlash, ultimately deleted it. But not exactly a laughing matter to injure her opponent and, punch them in the throat. But yet, for some reason, this is the reaction that Caitlin Clark is getting. Now, keep in mind, the WNBA has been waiting for a Caitlin Clark-esque boom basically since its existence. And now that it's here, this is how it's going to happen. And by the way, calling obvious fouls, which both of these were, isn't some sort of special treatment. So, she isn't fragile, no. But no player can be expected to carry the league while she continues to just get pummeled. This is supposed to be some sort of generational talent, which, again, she's proven to be on and off the court. And it's just, she's paying the price for it. And yet, nobody seems to be bothered by what's happening. I don't know. It seems to me the NBA, WNBA, should be doing everything they can to protect this woman, including, wrapping her in bubble wrap to make sure that she's safe and she can show up in each city so that fans continue to come and spend their money and buy her merchandise. And while they're in the arena, that the kids are buying snacks and this and that and the other thing. But unfortunately, apparently WNBA just doesn't realize all of this. And again, that's part of the reason why the NBA players get the calls and things like that. So, all in all, not even looking for an extra call, just looking for a little bit of fairness in the WNBA. So what else did we get into here earlier this afternoon? The number one thing. OCAM, this unfortunate battle out in OCAM in which the residents have vehemently said, we're scared. We're scared of putting this giant battery storage facility in town. We're scared. What if it catches fire? We're scared. What happens if it reaches into the water? Curious about the noise. Is that going to be an issue in this small, quaint little town? And yet, despite all of that, due to the fears over climate change, essentially, the state's energy facilities sitting board last night voted 9-0 to greenlight this facility. So despite a town full of people who oppose this, unfortunately, in Massachusetts, as usual, we don't get much say as residents, as voters, when it comes to how our lives are run. Much like the audit, we're just seeing Democrats say, we know what's best, listen to us, and yet the average voter in this state continues to vote for many of these people. As one of the members of this board is none other than Rebecca Tepper, who essentially is the climate change officer here in Massachusetts under Governor Maura Healey. So she was the one leading this charge to continue to put it in a place like OCAM. But let's take one last time out here this afternoon. We'll come back on the other.
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And welcome back, Danny Ferrentino Show. And we'll wrap up on a high note here in just one moment. But with the latest strikes on Iran this afternoon, following Iran bombing a Singaporean ship leaving the Strait of Hormuz this morning, what exactly is it all going to mean? Well, we'll keep an eye on everything over the weekend. I think we all knew right from the start the memorandum was not exactly guaranteed to hold up, and considering Iran didn't hold up their end of the deal, what exactly this will mean for future gas prices, things like that. Obviously, as I kind of said earlier, it's damned if you do, damned if you don't when it comes to this situation. And it's either you extend this for an extended period of time with the ongoing bombing, which then still going to affect gas prices, or you could probably wipe it out with boots on the ground, but then you don't really want boots on the ground either. Obviously, a lot of the conversation was, well, maybe we just hold off till after the midterm elections, make sure Republicans win. Now, again, this kind of throws a whole new problem into the thing. So, obviously, keep an eye, see how it all plays out over the weekend. We'll come back on Monday and break it all down for you. But let's wrap up on a high note. And FBI announced that we've seen almost a 50% increase in rescued child victims over the previous administration, as well as more than 100% increase in the arrest of child predators and traffickers. And I'm sure many of you remember that, unfortunately, under the Biden administration, the federal government somehow managed to lose track of just over 400,000 children as Democrats were placing kids with traffickers or potential predators, and no follow-ups, just couldn't find 400,000 kids. So the new administration is having to clean up yet another mess left behind. And thanks to their relentless pressure, they've now rescued over 7,200 child victims. 7,200 innocent young lives saved. And that's a 49% increase than what we saw during the Biden administration. And when it comes to actually locking up the bad guys who committed these crimes, they've locked up over 3,500 child predators, human traffickers. That's a 108% spike in arrests under the Trump administration. And obviously, this is still work that is ongoing, but that is measurable progress. And hope to see the number of arrests and obviously rescued children increase even more in the coming years, as how the Biden administration can just lose track of over 400,000 kids and seemingly not care. That was the biggest shock of it all, is even not even just Biden administration itself, but Democrats overall, that insisted that the open borders was somehow a good thing. That, again, this is what happened. But now, as I say, luckily a lot of those kids are now safe and sound. And last but not least, last July 4th, a 27-year-old Coast Guard rescue swimmer by the name of Scott Ruskin saved 165 people at the Camp Mystic. You may remember the flood that unfortunately killed 27 people, but due to the efforts of Scott Ruskin, 165 people were rescued on that day, and he is now set to receive the 2026 Pat Tillman Award for service at the ESPYs on July 15th. And this is an individual that had completed his Coast Guard rescue swimmer training 6 months earlier, and his crew flew into Camp Mystic and left him there because every extra seat in the helicopter could be used for another camper or counselor, and there was no radio, no cell service, no other trained responder at the camp. And his coordination, as I say, enabled 165 rescues on the day. And the Pat Tillman Award goes to someone with a connection to sports whose service reflects the legacy of Pat Tillman. And of course, Pat Tillman was the Cardinals safety who walked away from the
multi-million dollar a year NFL contract to become an Army Ranger after September 11th, and unfortunately was killed in a friendly fire in Afghanistan in 2004. And Ruskin ran track and cross country at Rhino University before joining the Coast Guard. So somewhere out there, the families who, again, got their kids back that night probably don't need a trophy to remember what Ruskin did, but it doesn't help that, doesn't hurt, I should say, that the ESPYs are actually going to honor him as the rest of the country should be doing. But we got to make our way out of here for the evening, for the weekend. Back with you on Monday, as I say. Enjoy your time, and don't worry, everyone. Just be happy. He is

0: uncovers the real truth about the politics of D.C. He's your watchdog on Big Brother every day. Hannity is on right now.
1: Well, almost on right now. I'm Jason Chaffetz. I'm filling in for Sean. But honored and privileged that he'd ask me to sit in. And there's a lot happening in the world. And obviously the world goes round by the people who show up.

0: I want you to check this out when you have a chance. Jason in the House. Jason in the House. That's all you need to remember. You can catch me on Instagram, Facebook, X, and you can go to jasoninthehouse.com. You can check out all it. I've written 5 books, 4 of which are New York Times bestsellers, including The Deep State. And the one that I'm really excited about that's more recent is They're Coming for You. That's what we're talking about with AI and how they're going to use these tools. We got a lot more coming up with Sean Hannity. Stay with us. We'll be right back.
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